0: All right. And you want to know who that was, Val?
1: Yeah, that was pretty cool.
0: That was R.E.M.
1: Really?
0: Yeah.
1: Oh, wow.
0: Yeah, believe it or not, something you normally wouldn't hear by them, I guess.
1: No, right? I guess not.
0: Good evening, folks. Welcome to another Grits Radio Show right here on WBCQ, The Planet. It's the 11th of July, 2026. It's a beautiful day at Pepper Tree Campground.
1: Oh, this was a gorgeous summer day.
0: Gorgeous summer day.
1: Not a cloud in the sky. It was great.
0: Yep. No rain this week.
1: And no humidity today.
0: Yeah.
1: Anyway.
0: So it's very comfortable up here in Connecticut at Pepper Tree Campground. And we're broadcasting to you from Monticello, Maine. This is WBCQ, Area 51, and this is the Grits Radio Show, and we'll be here for an hour. Stick around, folks.

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I was a teenage werewolf, fantastic, bewildering, a motion picture to

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Drinking that whiskey, throwing them damn empty fists on the ground.

0: Yes, the one and only Roy Orbison with the Crying in Your Beer song for the week.
1: I guess so. With the,
0: well, it's aptly named Crying.
1: Yep.
0: Okay. And before that, let's see, we had, you know the candy, the Sweet Tarts, right?
1: Yes.
0: Well, this band was called the Sweet Tards. I swear. All right. So many times. All right. And Don't Dictate was a band called Penetration. Now, if you were in a record store, would you buy a record just on sight by a band named Penetration?
1: Oh, I don't know.
0: You know?
1: It all would all depend on a lot of things.
0: All right. Yeah. Kick it out with the Heart. Let's see, the Brain Police that with Smoking at Windsor, and H.P. Lovecraft with the Drifter. We lost Bonnie Tyler, and it's a heartache.
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0: Whiskey Mountain. How could any place so beautiful be so weird? So sinister.
1: Move and you're dead.
0: So terrifying. Now, this shocking motion picture plunges you into a witch's cauldron of incredible excitement, exposing the savage reality behind the song, the legend, the mystery of Whiskey Mountain. Yeah, it takes a lot of guts to go up Whiskey Mountain. Only problem is, you might never come down.
2: Yeah, the old guy laughing like that. That was the best part of the movie, folks.
3: You couldn't understand anything he said. He was really putting on the dog.
2: 1977, Whiskey Mountain.
3: Oh, it's terrible.
2: All right. Yes, it was, destined for the drive-in.
3: Yes.
2: You know, which we did appreciate the drive-in back in the days. I know they don't have those too much anymore.
3: Oh, I know. It's a shame.
2: And some people have never been to a drive-in and had that awful drive-in food at the snack bar.
3: They've missed out.
2: Yeah, that's right, 1977, Whiskey Mountain. It was funny. It was funny.
3: Well, until the end.
2: Well, like we said, that old guy with no teeth laughing like that, he was just perfect for the part.
3: He helped them out. He helped them escape. These two guys went up there with their wives looking for treasure that one of the girls' grandfathers said he buried up there. Well,
2: Confederate treasure.
3: Yeah, Confederate. And then they just never found it. But the bad guys came along, tied him up.
2: And the old toothless guy blew him up at the end.
3: He blew away one of the husbands at the end. It was Christopher George. I don't know if you remember that name.
2: Yeah.
3: But there he was. And he lived. But at the end, the helicopter came with a gun trailed on the three of them standing there. And then it just ended. Yeah. So I was glad. I didn't want to see anybody else get blown away with no blood.
2: Yeah, right, exactly. In that respect, it was pretty boring. But, now it's time for the bad song of the week. And the bad song of the week, I haven't played a Mrs. Miller in a bit.
3: And I hear the collective groan.
2: Well,
3: I really do.
2: Okay, all right. We have to play Mrs. Miller every now and then, just like we have to play the Shags every now and then. It's so bad that it's good. Okay.
3: I don't know about that.
2: This week she butchers the Beatles' A Hard Day's Night.

0: past the warblings of the one and only Alva Miller.
1: Warblings, what a great description.
0: She didn't whistle warbling. In this one.
1: Oh, no, I was very glad about that.
0: Oh, boy, she's got the best whistle, folks. You should really check out
1: I don't
0: Mrs.
1: think
0: Miller
1: that's
0: online.
1: Her whistling. Do you? Really?
0: She whistles like that. Yeah, that was part of her shtick.
1: Oh.
0: I saw her on TV back in the day, so yeah, she did it.
1: Huh. All right.
0: Terrible as it was.
1: Yeah.
0: She did it. Yeah.
1: All right.
0: Let's see. What do we got for the Yacht Sale Song of the Week? Ah, yes. Some Bessie Smith. Now, you know who Bessie Smith is?
1: I remember that name, yeah.
0: All right. Very old blues, very influential in yes. the other blues singers that came after her. So here you go with some of the original.

0: there's a drive-in movie full of juicy people. Wow!
1: It's a trap! Help! It's Pick! We've had it, men.
2: A pleasant aroma for you, but not for mosquitoes. Pick is easy to use. Light it and forget it. Pick's aroma keeps gnats and sandflies away. Pick is the best protection for barbecues, fishing and camping trips, or just relaxing in the yard.
0: So if you don't

0: Well, Colonel McCornpone didn't know what he was starting when he sponsored a treasure hunt for a pot containing $1 million in Confederate money. Not only did the citizens of Frostbite Falls dig the streets full of holes, but the light-fingered 5-2 took advantage of the situation to rob the town bank. Bullwinkle was pursuing them closely, but when he took a shortcut down a mountainside, he wound up in front of the car he was chasing. Of course, when he stopped suddenly to let an elderly chipmunk cross the road, a collision was inevitable.
1: Inhovitable?
0: That means it was bound to happen.
1: You're right!
0: The leader of the gang, Babyface Braunschweiger,
2: alias you know who,
0: was just picking himself up when Bullwinkle approached.
1: Oh, for Daisy's sake, let me help you!
2: You? You're helping me?
1: Of course.
2: You mean you don't remember what happened?
1: Certainly. Let's see,
3: You don't remember what you were doing before the accident?
1: Well, of course, I was looking for this buried treasure is what?
3: Babyface. And why he's chasing us?
4: Y'all was really...
2: Please! Let's not look a gift moose in the...
1: Can I help you with your thing?
0: Sure enough, crashing into that tree branch, all memory of the bank robbery out of Bullwinkle's mind.
2: That's no drive, more of a shot pot.
0: And in a few moments, the robbers began in the battered Stern's night runabouts.
5: You got the loot, Babyface?
2: Right here in this valise, Spike. $100,000 delicious dollars.
6: Little did Boris know that he had taken Bullwinkle's valise by mistake and...
2: No! What are you whispering about it?
0: Nothing.
2: Well, stop it.
0: Yes, sir. But meanwhile, back at the Moose, an identical valise lay at Bullwinkle's feet as he waved bye-bye to the departing thug.
1: So long. Have a nice trip.
0: And Bullwinkle sat down on the suitcase to ponder the possible position of the buried treasure.
1: Now, let's see. Where would I hide $1 million in Confederate money?
0: At that moment, in the Cochinchin County Hospital, his pal Rocky was saying...
7: But I just gotta follow Bullwinkle... I'm sorry, Mr. Squirrel. Doctor's orders are to keep you under observation.
8: But that's easy!
0: And a few moments later, Rocky zoomed out of the hospital window, while inside he was still under close observation on television.
7: That's nice. No temperature.
0: Bullwinkle, meantime, was puzzling out the latest clue to the hidden Confederate money.
1: The Picayune pot is not obese. It's about the size of a straw valise. Must be the same size as this here suitcase.
0: And sure enough, as he picked up the valise, it fell open and the astonished Bullwinkle was up to his moose hocks in money.
1: Oh, boy!
0: Of course, his addle brain didn't recognize it as the stolen bank money. To him, it was only...
1: The Picayune pot! I found it! Oh, boy!
0: But then as he looked at the bills more closely, Bullwinkle became a little puzzled.
1: This doesn't look like real Confederate money to me.
0: At last, light was dawning in Bullwinkle's brain. He realized at last what he really held in his hand.
1: Yes! It's counterfeit Confederate money!
0: Oh, dear. And Bullwinkle scraped the money together. Well, most of it anyway, and started off down the road, leaving a trail of perfectly good $10 bills behind him.
1: Well, easy come, easy go.
0: Oh, the waste. And what when he finds that the suitcase he holds contains 4 pairs of socks and a couple of peanut butter sandwiches?
2: You're whispering again. Speak up or,
0: be with us next time for... Or the green paper caper.
2: That's better.
9: That's right. The light-fingered 5-2.
10: Oh, every time I say that.
9: As a kid, it makes you do the math in your head, doesn't it? You know, you think, wait a minute, how many is that?
10: Well, I just took it for what it was, Brad.
9: It's an but educational
10: you,
9: show.
10: You would feel...
9: That's what I'm trying to get at.
10: You would try to... honey, you are too
9: I will
10: too
9: defend
10: much.
9: Bullwinkle.
10: I know.
9: At any cost.
10: Well, I love him.
9: That's right. Part 7 of the buried treasure story. And pick...
10: Pick.
9: Our sponsor.
10: Yes, light it and forget
9: That's
10: it,
9: right.
10: Jeff says.
9: That's right. That's right. It's perfect for camping.
10: Yes, it is.
9: Which we do. Let's see. Jerry and the Pacemakers. That's right. It's going to be all right. And that jazzy thing, that was music from the Little Shop of Horrors.
10: Yes.
9: Music for old
10: yep.
9: invalids. Neil Young with Sugar Mountain. Bessie
10: that.
9: Smith with some old-time blues. We are out of time. Stay tuned for the Lumpy Gravy Radio Show. Yep.

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First Bulletin. A suspect in the Happy Times All Girls Glee Club slaying has fled the scene and managed to elude the police. He is armed and dangerous and has been spotted in the West Side area armed with a meat cleaver in one hand and his killer. We urge all residents to stay inside and lock your doors until the suspect has been apprehended. We now return you to your dorm. 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
1: Oh, bye.

0: That's my fiancé. I know he's here somewhere. Ellen, have you seen my fiancé?
1: He's upstairs.
0: Are you going upstairs? Tell my fiancé I'm looking for him. I have lost my fiancé, the poor baby.
2: Maybe the dingo ate your baby.
0: What?
2: The dingo ate your baby.

0: Yes. Only After Dark.
1: All right.
0: Yes. It's the Lumpy Gravy Radio Show here on WBCQ The Planet and WKHS Wharton. Only After Dark. Our favorite, Mick Ronson.
1: All right. Yeah, sure.
0: Yes, here on the show. And welcome. Welcome, dear friends, no matter where you're listening from tonight.
1: That's right. Welcome.
0: I am Cosmic Debris here with Jane. We're joined in the studio with one of our producers. Maybe two or three of the producers are hanging out here, sucking up all that warmth from the desk light.
1: Yeah, they are.
0: Indeed. Oh, yes. Mick Ronson. Only After Dark. And it starts off that we are your underground freeform shortwave experience here tonight. And we like Mick Ronson. We play Mick Ronson once in a while.
1: Yeah, it's very.
0: But it's going to be one of those shows when we play what we like. And
1: that's right.
0: Maybe you'll like some of it too.
1: Absolutely.
0: Before Mick Ronson, we heard

0: 86 compilation of the Velvet Underground.
1: Oh, yeah, I love them.
0: Called Another View. All right, coming up in the show tonight, we got our obligatory, they're coming to take me away to space, ha-ha segment. And
1: okay.
0: featuring Crack the Sky and Elton John and, Nick Drake and Snakefinger and the Sinceros. But first of all, we've got to play some more tunage from Tacoma Park. This is not the Tacoma Park you know in D.C. Spelled with a C. However, as confusing as that may be, it's from an album called Baltimore. It's on a Centripetal Force Records. They're from Carrsboro, North Carolina. And this is called Untied on the Lumpy Gravy Radio Show.

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0: They will ride out the night, waiting to see if they'll be hassled by the legendary Area 51.
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0: So it's much more realistic to abandon such ballistics and resign to be trapped on a leaf in the vine.
1: That's right.
0: Yes, we play that song. That's what's like in our top five now.
1: Yeah.
0: It's a Brian Eno with Backwater from the album Before and After Science. I tell you.
1: Mm-hmm. That's right.
0: There'll be no blinding by science here on this radio station.
1: Oh, no.
0: Oh, no. And before that, the Sinceros with Take Me to Your Leader. Yes. Yes, when the flying saucers come down and they say, I'm gonna say, take me to your leader.
1: Yeah.
0: That's the first thing I'm going to say.
1: Mm-hmm.
0: That's from The Sound of Sunbathing from 1979. And Crack the Sky with Invaders from Mars.
1: All right.
0: From their 1976 album, Animal Notes. John Palumbo on keyboards.
1: Yeah, great album.
0: Yes, great album. Their second album, actually.
1: Yeah.
0: Yes. And Area 51. Yes, we are broadcasting on Area 51 on shortwave on 5.130 megahertz. We're also on FM 90.5 stereo in Wharton, Maryland, WKHS.
1: That's right.
0: The broadcast service of the Board of Education of Kent County, Maryland. And we started the set off with Tacoma Park with a C, with Untied. And that was from 2026. Yeah.
1: Yeah, that's great.
0: Yeah. Most notably harassed is what Area 51 is. I'm telling you, Jane. So here we are on a nice pleasant summer evening. Hope you all are doing well out there.
1: Yeah, I hope so.
0: I think we're going to jump back in time, just a few years this time, and play some John Prine.
1: All right.
0: This album called Lost Dogs and Missed Blessings came out in 1995. It's recently been remastered. It's up on Bandcamp and other places, I believe. So check it out. John Prine on the Lumpy Gravy Radio.

0: coming. Oh, Danny, come on in. You want an ice cube in there?
1: No. What'd you buy that shortwave radio for?
0: Company.

0: On the day before the vote to buy Hillman Plastics, someone bought large blocks of Hillman stock cheap. 2 days later, after the prospective purchase had been announced, the stock went up 10 points. That same someone then sold his stock for a profit of over $100,000.
1: You changed your vote. You knew this was going to happen?
2: No, Aunt Carrie. I swear I didn't buy a single share of Hillman stock. Tell her, please. I didn't buy that stock, did I?
0: I don't know, Mr. Wilson. The only clues we have as to the identity of the purchaser are a post office box number and the name Jay Smith. Unfortunately, we don't know who Jay Smith is.
3: Name's Jane Smith. She's probably the one you're looking for.

0: album sounds like it should be over in the WXMN pile.
1: Yeah, it does.
0: Yes, from the album called Priced to Sell. That's the title track by Funk Inc. from 1974 here on the Lumpy Gravy Radio Show. Yes, before that we heard Cletus Allreadus Allrightus from the Grand Wazoo.
1: All right.
0: By Frank Zappa and the Mothers from 1972. And John Prine with Ain't Hurtin' Nobody from 1999. Lost Dogs and Missed Blessings is the name of that album. And this is the Lumpy Gravy Radio Show. You want to go way back in time?
1: Sure.
0: All right. It's time for some Tito Puente.
1: All right.

0: Ah, yes. Ringo Starr on the Lumpy Gravy Radio Show.
1: There you go.
0: Yes, with Back Off Boogaloo. Little George Harrison there on the slide guitar.
1: Yep.
0: Gary Wright and Klaus Voormann there in the mix. Yes. And I like that. That was good. That was released as a single in 72.
1: Uh-huh.
0: A non-album single.
1: Yep.
0: And before that, we heard Michael Ketter with Lucky Buddha.
1: Yeah.
0: Yes, from about 2003, I would guess, or earlier. Snake Finger before that from Greener Pastures, Living in Vain. And Tito Puente with, if I'm going to pronounce this right, Abenaquito, Abenaquito from 1948. Funk Inc. Yes, going all the way back to Funk Inc.
1: Wow.
0: And this is the Lumpy Gravy Radio Show. Yeah,
1: so glad you're listening tonight.
0: You're enjoying the cat's selection of going through the giant playlist.
1: That's right.
0: Picking out tracks for you. I sure enjoy that. Hope you all are doing good out there.
1: Yeah, I hope so.
0: Yeah, we got a few minutes to go.
1: Maybe
0: a classic rock song from the bin.
1: Alrighty.
0: It's what we call classic rock, which is a very, very wide thing here. In fact, a wide genre playlist.
1: Yeah.
0: I guess it's not really a Crack the Sky. It's not really just Crack the Sky, Jane, even though there's a lot of their songs in there.
1: All right.
0: Have to pick one now?
1: Okay, go ahead.
0: All right. I'll pick one now. Nope. That's not going to work.
1: All righty. Find something else.
0: All right. Well, we are on WKHS, FM 90.5 FM stereo in Wharton, and on WBCQ, Monticello, Maine, USA, on 5.130 megahertz. This is the Lumpy Gravy Radio Show. Ain't never gonna... No, I can't do that. I can't possibly play that one, Jane.
1: Alrighty, what do you want to play then?
0: I don't know. You're going to have to... I'm almost to the point where you're going to have to give me a random number.
1: Okay.
0: But no.
1: I was getting ready to do it.
0: Yes, I know you were getting ready to do it, but we're not going to do it that way.
1: Okay.
0: No.
1: We won't then.
0: I'm telling you, this is getting ridiculous, Jane.
1: Tonight it's getting ridiculous.
0: Yes.
1: As time ticks on by here.
0: The technical issues here. Oh, you know, we don't play this one enough. I think I got the 45 for this one sitting over here.
1: Oh, cool.
0: And we like to play this because it's just something that we not really are, but we know people who are like this. This is Was Not Was on the Lumpy Gravy Radio Show.

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1: That's right.
0: I am Cosmic Debris. I'm here with Jane in the secret studio.
1: So glad you were here tonight with us.
0: Yes, thank you all for listening. We sure have the fun time.
1: Yeah, we do.
0: Wow. And the cats approve of the playlist tonight.
1: In fact, That's right.
0: They were instrumental in picking it out. Yes. Was not was before that with Dad, I'm in Jail. That's an excellent little 45. You should go find, sniff it out at the record store. Play it on your own little record player.
1: That's right.
0: We are out of here. We'll see
1: everybody.
0: We'll see you next week. Same time, same bat channel. Keep your stick on the ice.
1: That's right.
0: We'll be back real soon.
1: Okay, bye-bye, everyone.
0: WKHS Wharton, WBCQ Monticello, Maine, USA.

hey, you out there looking for some show? I got some church, some real good church. Go ahead, take some. Only $10. Humans are such easy prey.

Yes, dear friends, this is your old friend and prayer partner, Reverend Ivan Stang, and you're listening to the Subgenius Radio Ministry Hour of Slack. Reverend Alice, turn your tape recorder on because later on, Dick Gregory will be talking about your canal. Oh, yes, and meanwhile, Brother Cleve Duncan, Slackmaster Cleve and the Spurious Jive will take us on in.

dear friends. Well, guess what? We get into this mighty show and into the studio here and tape deck one. Down as it can be. Yes, it is. And it's in pain. The little tape decks here are in pain, but that's okay. Do you think that'll stop us? No, not for a second. We just use the record player. The lovely old library music in the background. Oh, yes, dear friends. To bridge over to more truth. The truth of that man, Bob. Because, you know, at any given time, half our audience is old Subgenius fans, old Hour of Slack fans, and the other half are these poor devils that stumble onto this show for the first time and can't believe that we've been doing this for 2 years. They can't believe that we have two books out. They can't believe that we do these tapes. That we sell, yes, memberships. Eternal salvation or triple your money back, my friends. They can't believe it because they can't believe in that man, Bob. They cannot believe that he's too good for them. That's what it amounts to. And they call in and they say, what is this thing? What is this thing called the Church of the Subgenius? Well, my friends, let me tell you. You may ask, what is this thing, the Church of the Subgenius? Who is this man? This man, J.R. Bob Dobbs. And it's horrible for me to imagine that there are those who still don't know the answer to that. For some, who Bob is may seem a rather difficult question to answer. After all, how does one describe the indescribable and define that which cannot be defined by law? Even so, we shall attempt, my friends, to paint a picture of Bob that equates not so much to a photograph, but rather a child's broken crayon stick figure scrawl. That's as close as we can come. J.R. Bob Dobbs. An average, good-looking, all-American Joe of questionable parentage, a smoker of a sacred briar pipe filled with hallucinatory admixtures, a former world-famous Omni product master salesman of legendary sales ability, indeed, the traveling salesman of mythology. To whom it has been secretly attributed total mastery of the luck plane through sheer ignorance. Recognized as patron saint of salesmen the world over, contacted and altered by aliens to receive instructions designed to reveal to a few select individuals the secrets of original slack, its attainment, abuse, and true purpose. Founder of a burgeoning cult religion and its dozens of schisms and heretical spin-offs, purported to have been assassinated indeed by a renegade church hierarchy member and allegedly resurrected at annual pagan convocations of fanatical upper echelon church executives. Predicted savior of the dogma, following chosen few at X Day, July 5th, 1998, an honorary driver of the pleasure saucer escape vessels of the sex goddesses, and, friends, captain of the church softball team. And you know, friends, the main thrust of Bob's teaching promotes awareness of the original slack with which most of us have been endowed at birth. With this awareness comes our responsibilities to ourselves to exercise our abnormality potential, that this innate slack might not be wasted and squandered abusively, or worse yet, stolen by the conspiracy. Only when the universal slack levels are high enough and the smoke from Bob's pipe sufficiently thick will the exists land and save the chosen few, rather than trashing this hellhole of a planet on their interplanetary beer run. Oh, yes, friends. And these are the reasons that you owe it to yourself to follow through, to buy that Book of the Subgenius, if you haven't already, and save your friends. Like we say,
eternal salvation or triple your money back. Well, I've got a new Bob song coming up. Let's get some background. Derek, listen to that. Now, that's what I call background music. Yes, this last week, I was sitting home editing Three-Fisted Tales of Bob, the third book. And who should call but Greg Punchatz, yes, known to all of you movie lovers here in Dallas as the Dallas's only real monster makeup expert. Yes, he can turn you into Dustin Hoffman in Little Big Man in 4 hours flat, no prob. Well, he called up and said, Reverend Stang, I have for you the greatest Bob song ever written by my friend Frog, if that really is his name, of the group Lost Souls Incorporated. And you know what? He was right, dear friends. Yes, this jaunty little tune coming up here should inspire you to pull out your pipes and frop up, because it's the truth, the full truth, and nothing but the truth. Thank you.

0: Lost Souls Incorporated, dear friends. Amazing, amazing new Bob.
1: Bob on here.
0: You're all crying for him. I know you want to understand. I know you want to understand. But you can call to understand. Call the Will of Dobbs here. He's here. Oh, Will of Dobbs. They say you're a braid runner. Call the Will of Dobbs for information. 823-7490. If you really need to have things a little bit more clarified, I'm sure that you could use a bit of that at this point, huh? Huh? We hope so. Well, in the meantime, this is an old cut from Zug's Rift, our good friend Zug's Rift, also represented in Three-Fisted Tales of Bob. I'd love to read you his tale, but I don't have a good enough accent. It is ridiculous. Yes, it is.
2: Oh, come on, fellas. It's my last request.
0: It's my only job.
3: Well, to divulge the secrets, sir.
0: Well, we won't give away any secrets. We'll just play it.

0: as I was saying. That was Zug's Rift, dear friends. The mighty Zug's Rift from his old album, Epic Hack, which you can buy. It's also, I think that same song is probably on some of his best ofs that are coming out from SST Records, but you get it.
1: Now I remember. One day, when the war was just over, Bob showed me something. He had it folded in his handkerchief. He folded it open, and there was a spear point. The point of a spear. And inside it was a nail. And he said to me, look at this point. This spear point pierced the side of Christ when he was hanging on the cross. But this nail that's inside of it is even more important. This nail pierced both feet of Jesus Christ. So perhaps

0: that has something to do with your foot gland. He told me he was bringing this very powerful object that was in the hands of Adolf Hitler straight to Churchill, who gave it to you guys, the Americans. You owned that very powerful object at the time when the first big explosion in Japan took place. This Bob is somebody strange, I think now.
1: Yes, the nail plays a very important role in the church. We use the swizzle stick of the fighting Jesus, as we call it, to mix drinks for the sacred scribe, Ivan Stang.
0: What kind of drinks?
1: Liquid slack.
0: Liquid slack.
1: Yes. Slack is that singular property which you have, not only because of your foot gland, because you have also been literally touched by Bob. Slack used to grow in abundance in America. It used to just cover the fields. There was a time when people knew they had slack. But now it's just a fleeting memory. It doesn't really exist anymore. Not since that day in San Francisco when an assassin cut him down.
0: What do you say?
1: Well, of course you know Bob is dead. Bob was shot on stage not more than 3 years ago.
0: What?
1: Yes, shot.
0: I am quite amazed now.
2: I don't blame you a bit. Not one little bit. The Dutch voice there was Willem de Ritter. Willem de Ritter. Inventor of the Situationists, yes, dear friends. And that was from Amsterdam Radio with Willem de Ritter with Inhibiting Factor. Reverend Inhibiting Factor from Chicago.
3: Oh, yeah. Hey, it's Pat, true. What's going on?
4: Hey, how's it going there, Grateful Dave?
3: Pretty what? Good. Hey, what's that?
4: Man, it's a big flyer I just found. Big KNON benefits happening.
3: August 13th, they're having two benefits for one at the Sons of Herman Hall.
4: Yeah, and at the Deep Ellum Theater Garage. What's happening at the Sons?
3: Wow, it looks like the Texas cooking man himself, Mr. Guy Clark, followed by
4: Ann Armstrong and Steve Hughes.
3: Hey, and the Celtic Crossroads own Paul Wilson with Whiskey Before Breakfast.
4: Yeah, and right next door at the Deep Ellum Theater Garage, 3411 Main Street.
3: It looks like the New Bohemians. And over in
4: big happy planet
3: and speakeasy. Four bands over there. Three bands at the Sons of Herman Hall.
4: Hey, only $7.
3: And it gets you in both places. What a bargain.
4: Look at this.
3: Ooh, this is the bargain, Pat.
4: Cheap beer, Dave.
3: You know that we'll be over there.
4: Hey, let's call 828-9500 for more information.
3: That's a familiar number. It looks like KNON number. And this is sponsored in part by that old Hard Rock Cafe.
4: Yeah, that's Saturday, August 13th, 9 o'clock.
3: At the Sons of Herman Hall and at the Deep Ellum Theater Garage. Be there.
5: Here's the real truth. Elvis never did drugs. His fat, junkie-like physical condition in the last few years before his death was actually due to his numerous conversations with little red aliens from an unnamed galaxy who told him much of what was to come in the years ahead on Earth. The terrible strain of knowing the fate of humanity took its toll on poor Elvis, and his physical condition deteriorated. He was able to alleviate some of the stress by putting clues to what they told him in his songs. They are easily deciphered once you know they're there, but it wasn't enough. The stress rapidly proving to each morning.
6: Billy,
5: horrified by what their revelations were doing to him, these kindly creatures took him away with them, faking his death to calm suspicions and blanked his memory of the information they had imparted.
6: Be alarmed if you hear anything.
5: He is currently on a tour of the mining colonies just outside the Crab Nebula, rocking the six-armed workers till they drop. He has written well over 2,000 new songs, each one better than anything he ever played on Earth. In a few years, the aliens will bring him back. He will act as their spokesman to invite us to join the Galactic Federation and then rock the whole planet with a huge concert that will be broadcast in an incredibly realistic 3D TV. Everyone on Earth. Thanks to the aliens' advanced technology, Elvis will have eternal youth, able to rock and roll forever. Unfortunately, on their way to Earth, the friendly aliens will bump into the Akatizma, who will kick the holy bejesus out of them. Elvis's head will end up as a decorative ashtray, glued to the Akatizma equivalent of a dashboard of one of the greater Akatizma's vehicles. Sorry, Elvis fans, but that's the way it is. Yeah, it's sad. But what the hell? At least we'll know he'll die happy. Well, actually, he'll die screaming in agony for days on end. The Akatizma cut, slice, grind, scratch, burn, break, maul, eat, unspeakably violate, with their six sex organs in various combinations, chop, smash, tear, and really, really damage his body to work out their frustration. The Akatizma are a highly frustrated bunch, but at least he had a lot of happy years before that.
7: Manicured.
2: Yep. Yep, it's the truth, friends.
5: R-E-K-C-E-P, Rotarians, Elks, and Kiwanis for the canonization of
7: emulsion.
2: Yeah, also brought to you, dear friends, by Dr. Howell on the KPFA Subgenius Show in Berkeley, the Berkeley Weekly Subgenius Show. Where would we be without him? I tell you.
5: Superstition, whether actually ancient or of later origin, is the result of purely primitive mental processes. The same old attitude of ignorance, facing the unknown and seeking explanations, favors, safeguards, and glimpses into the future. Absence of all rational bias, all basis of reason. Its process is wholly alien and hostile to the spirit of modern science and intellectual reflection. Hostile to all accepted religions, subgeniusism contradicts their principles of the relation of divine powers as to mankind, so that the existence of supernaturalism in religion cannot be used as confirmation of superstitious belief. You, my dear, are proof of this. Be reborn a subgenius.
8: Well, it's been fun on our show, but all good things have to come to an end. So these are the old rocket jockeys saying, rocket away and farewell. We'll be back on our planet once again.
9: That's disgusting, ladies and gentlemen, but yes, 4 minutes left in the little show. We're going to clean up here because we certainly hope that the
5: all good rocket
9: rookies
5: and rangerettes
9: awful situation
5: clean up after themselves.
9: Early in the morning where we layer ourselves all over the show.
2: I'm afraid what I have to tell you now is a bunch of philosophy, really too unpleasant for the candy-ass mentality of most Americans, from John Truby, Reverend John Truby of the church here. And he sends this missive to let us all know that, number one, everybody hates you, is lying to you, is indifferent to you, or is trying to kill you. Number two, modern human society is the result of the worst elements of human nature dominating civilization for centuries. Number three, flirting is the most dishonest, obnoxious, heinous, nauseating behavior known and is exhibited by those idiots whose lives are so empty that they have nothing better to do in their leisure time than to seek to engage in sexual intercourse with other idiots while being candy ass about it. Flirting, friends, is for pigs. Number four, women are naturally attracted to the worst type of men. They mate and produce bland, stupid, loutish children. This explains the prevalence of idiots, imbeciles, and criminals in the world today. Number five, society quote, society, unquote, is a culturally induced concept that only exists in the deluded minds of those who give it credence and is a device whereby some people wield power over and control others. Number six, striving after power and ostentatious wealth is the primary motivation of diseased souls who have nothing of value to express or create. And number seven, the pathetic and neurotic search for approval from other people is characteristic of those who don't have the brains, the cojones, and the guts to take responsibility for themselves and affect their potential for freedom and happiness. And slack. Number eight, throughout my life, says John Truby, I have been constantly lied to, manipulated by power-mongering bullies, rejected for no reason by inferior people, and punished for the willful ignorance of others. Consequently, I yearn to kill everyone and everything. Today, I shun all unnecessary contact with other human beings in order to ensure my freedom, happiness, and productivity.
6: That's kind of nice. I kind of dig it, you know? I can live with it.
2: That was John Truby. And once again in the background here, we have Zug's Rift. And I'm going to let it go on into the song, this next song, Secret Marines 3D, which I think you'll all enjoy. Thank you.

0: the meantime, please do call 823-7490.
1: Secret Marines.
0: Wait a minute. Let's get the whole thing here. Sounds cool that way.
2: Who you wouldn't want a Yahoo?
1: My daddy was a war casualty of the Secret Marines. I know because they keep his brain in a maldehyde jar. Way up high on a trophy display case over at the VA hospital. And my mommy and I have permission to go there on Sundays. I don't like it there, because strange, ugly men in white suits are always asking to see my genitals. Mumsy and I bring along my daddy's special electronic equipment, and we hook up the jumper cables when nobody's looking to daddy's Medal of Honor, which is pinned to his frontal lobe. My mommy then dumps 6 bottles of Alka Seltzer into his brain jar and some baking soda to avoid corrosion. And she reaches into the jar, carefully grasping daddy with both hands and methodically slips him up her dress. She always tells me to look the other way, but when the smoke starts pouring out, I usually put on my G.I. Joe gas mask and earplugs so I don't have to listen to her scream. When she's done, she puts daddy back in his jar, but he's all red and just lays there like a drunken blob. By this time, some gentlemen in uniforms always discover what's going on, and they tell us to leave, but not before giving me a lollipop and a pat on the head. See you next Sunday.
0: Oh, and we'll see you next Sunday, Zoogs. Dear friends, that was Zoogs Rift. The amazing Zoogs Rift and his amazing heads, you might say, is the name of the band. I'll pick up on it. This is Dick Gregory.
3: I mean, where do that... Somewhere. I mean, I just keep looking, and I just knew you white folks were going to wake up with Kent State. I figured the first time you white folks get hip enough to realize... Then we can come together and change this thing. There ain't but 5 white folks on the whole planet. The rest of y'all's imposters. Hey, white ain't never had nothing to do with a color. That's an attitude. And before you can have that attitude, you got to have some big billions of books in your bank account. If you ain't got that, you a nigga. And if you don't understand what's going down, check out Kent State. Look at those pictures. There were no black folks in the crowd that day. They can't even make like they were shooting at niggas and hit white folk by mistake. They went there with the express intention and purpose of gunning down some white students. And you black folks that believe it's a white thing after you, you better go to Buffalo, New York and check out the Love Canal. No, didn't no black folks live there? Love Canal is where them white folks dump their chemical bio waste. And after they filled it up, they said, what are we going to do with this mess? They said, let's build some homes for white folks. So white folks ain't going to move this. As long as there ain't no niggas there, they'll move here. White folks moved. I interviewed one of the mothers. Horrible interview. Well, she talked about how happy and joyous she was to move into a new home in the Love Canal. You know how all she wanted in her life was a home and some children. And when she got pregnant for 9 months, she just was in just utter joy. She said the doctor even wanted to give her a sedative on the day that the baby was going to be. And she said, I don't care how much it hurts, I want to see new life burst out my body. And she talked about how joyous she felt as she looked at that new life come out of her body. Watched the doctor reach down to pick it up and the arm came off. Love Canal. That hand full of manipulating pimps don't give a damn about none of y'all. And as far as they're concerned, all of you are animals. The whole game they play. They ain't never been able to build a safe nuclear plant. All of them leak. And one day you white folks ought to check out the fact they ain't never put a nuclear plant in a nigga neighborhood. All them leaky nuclear plants is in white folk neighborhood. Matter of fact, when they built the first nuclear plant in America in New York State to convince you white folks that they were safe, they built a grade school right next to it. How long? And I sit down and look at black folks and poor folks and minority folks in this country with your little petty hang-ups and believe that you developed them on your own. All that meanness, all that orneriness, all that bitterness, that handful that manipulated, that's what their game is about. Because as long as I can manipulate all of you, oh, I don't like Jews, or I don't like Italians, or I don't like niggas, I don't like... Are you serious? You didn't make that decision. That decision was made before you got here. All you doing is acting out what them pimps have set up the game for you to play. Somewhere, that whole thing. And so I say to you today, somewhere, y'all got a big job. Somewhere I say to you, we can turn this around, because I don't believe we've gone beyond that point of no return. But I believe we're fastly getting there. I thought y'all was gonna get hip.
4: No. Well, it must be something, I guess.
5: Yes, sir. The Irangate report has been published.
4: It has? Oh, well, I want to see it, Don. Come on.
5: Sure, sir.
4: Yeah, I want to find out what I did.
5: Well, we got here. Let me see. Ronald Reagan, that's me. Ronald Reagan is a nice guy who never did anything wrong, and anyone who says otherwise is a hysterical Tommy Pinko. Well, they didn't even bring up minorities.
6: Yeah, but that's the minority report.
4: Well, I've always been a supporter of minorities, Don.
6: You have?
4: Yeah, I said arms to the contras, didn't I?
6: Well, according to the majority report, yeah, you did.
4: So they finally give me credit, huh?
6: The word is blame, sir.
4: Blame.
5: Yeah. They've also attacked Oliver North and the others for lying, shredding documents and covering up their actions.
4: They're all fraud. They should have lied, shredded documents, and covered up their actions.
5: Mr. President, sir, this is really serious. What are we going to do?
4: All right. Got an idea, Don. Listen, there's one about it. We buy up all the reports and sell them to the Iranians.
5: I've got a better idea, sir.
4: Yeah. Open the drawer.
7: Why, Don?
8: I want to get in!
7: Staying in America, the winner of the Waiter of the Year contest failed to receive his award after the judges spent 2 hours trying to catch his eye.
9: Whilst in Britain, the Secret Society of Freemasons drew attention to themselves when they decided it was time to update some of their rules.
10: Gentlemen of the Lord, I now call this Masonic meeting to order and declare this session squiggly, squiggly, poo, poo, poo.
11: Tomcat.
10: Now, it's been brought to my attention that many of our ancient rituals are both unnecessary and, more of a point, totally ridiculous. How does this lodge feel?
11: Of course.
10: Well, I refer particularly to the punishments of beheading and tearing out of tongues for members who divulge the secrets of Freemasonry. Apparently, this is putting off new entrance to our most secret and mysterious world.
12: How do you know this, old master of secrets?
13: I read it in the papers.
12: Perhaps a grand banana. We provide a beheading law only to members we fed.
10: No. It's time to think of a more fitting penalty.
12: How about being slapped in the face with a webcam?
0: Yeah, it's real hard to get BBC in, and it's really not legal for us to do that, but I set my, every night on the way to the show here, I set my little satellite up on top of the station, and we try to bring you the best of the worst.
14: Very good.
15: Doing the show with an audience. We do enjoy it. it's the freedom to associate, folks, in action, and we believe that if you put a chemical formula into a computer, that computer will go on a trip.
16: Well, we looked at it this way, Professor. We figured, well, what is a computer on acid? I mean, you can't just drop LSD in it like we used to do in the old days in the 50s back at Woodstock in the AMI plant, right?
15: No.
16: Remember, we used to put those cloud chambers right on psilocybin. They go all pink, right?
15: Yeah.
16: Now you have to take what acid is by investigating and talking to lots of people, millions of people who have taken it, and then you just program it on a card and put it in the machine.
15: Yeah.
16: See what it comes out
15: like. See what happens.
16: It's a very simple process.
17: Perfect. I am your guide. I'm talking to you. 4 and 3, on NNC 3, 3, 4, 1, 2, 2, 5, beep, beep, beep. Order, mind, pattern, drain, through. Priority translation. This is a translation. You could not see it. You see it now. I am your guide. Emotional association is directly associated with the freedom to associate
16: people. Well, you see, now there's one of the psychedelic guides that's offered to people now taking acid on the subway. And that kind of companionship can keep you sane from, well, from Avenue J all the way to 30.
8: The idea, Professor, of course, we got the idea from the museum guide talks that we make these little tape recorder guides that you go around the museum. They say, mm-hmm. This is Marlon Brando, portrait by Da Vinci, you know,
16: right.
8: And things like that, tell you interesting facts about that.
16: Right.
8: And so we have one now for the subways that you can, when you go into the subway, you strap on one of these electronic guides.
16: All right.
8: And in your ear, you put a little plug, and it explains to you all the commercial posters that you see in the subway.
16: Oh, kill money.
8: Of course. We want people to be constantly educated all the time, no matter where they are, no matter what they're doing.
16: Mm. No matter where they're going.
8: Well, they're going downtown if they're on this side of the subway.
16: That's right.
8: Thank you.
13: Mr. Prominent, do you know Mrs. Unknown? Mrs. Prominent, do you know Mr. Unknown? Mr. Prominent, do you know Mr. Unknown? Mrs. Prominent, you know Mrs. Unknown, don't you? Mrs. Prominent, you know Mr. Unknown, don't you? Mr. Prominent, you know Mr. Unknown, don't you? Mrs. Prominent, have you met Mrs. Unknown? Mr. Prominent, have you met Mr. Unknown? Mrs. Prominent, have you met my daughter, Anna? Mrs. Prominent, do you know my mother, father, brother? Mr. Prominent, do you know my father, brother, but mother, do you know Mr. Prominent? This is my daughter, Anna, Mrs. Prominent. Anna, this is Mr. Prominent.
16: And you know what that little play is? I mean, we learn it as a play now after having the word play, utopia, man.
18: I said the word.
8: They thought you said plague, Peter. That was what it was.
16: You plague, right? No, right. See, quiet.
15: Yeah, that does not.
16: That's a White House code. Again, getting back to the White House, right. As indeed we might. That is what you say when you walk through the door and meet Mr. Prominent.
15: Well, you know, Jim, that authorities on etiquette maintain that ladies never carry bundles, and that hence the old rule that a gentleman must always carry a lady's bundles. Excuse the expression.
18: Oh, boy. A little obscenity response on that one. Has no foundation.
16: That scares them like the plague.
8: Sure. Talking about foundation garments.
15: And it's really kind of un-American, too, you know. At least there's no censure of the name of the woman. But should such an offense brand her as no lady, certainly not in America, would the man who met a woman always previously considered by him a lady carrying a bundle, and who did not relieve her of her burden, be called a gentleman? Certainly not in America.
13: And now an important message to every man and woman in America losing his or her hair.

0: Oh, yes, dear friends. Well, that was Fireside Theater. Old from their old Dear Friends show. I'm probably the only person in Dallas that owns copies of that. Oh, our grandpappies in the Fireside Theater. What have we got now? Those were the old days, friends. And, you know, of course, wait a minute. Listen to this, okay? That feels so good. There we go. Get past the lyrics. In a gotta da vida, baby. Therefore, as we continue in this lesson, you know it is a church, the church of the subgenius, the church spreading the word, the seed word faith, my friends, of J.R. Bob Dobbs, that man Bob. Oh my God, if you only knew how much he hates you. He doesn't have to hate you. He doesn't have to, but he does anyway. He hates you anyway. And of course, and you're thinking, and this is, but we get many calls to 823-7490 saying, well, I know about this church and all these, I mean, this show that comes on once a week, 9 o'clock Sunday nights on KNON, is, I mean, obviously a lot of work goes into it, but what do you do for a living? I mean, come on, you can't be doing this for a living, and my friend, I'm afraid you're wrong. I do this for a living. In fact, I'm, we're working on our third book for Simon & Schuster, Three-Fisted Tales of Bob. And I'd like to read to you a little bit from the introduction. Actually, earlier we read from the introduction to the introduction. Because, you know, introductions are afterthoughts, and you have to write them after everything else has been written. I don't know why they call them introductions. Dr. Philo Drummond put together that earlier material on Bob. In fact, Dr. Philo Drummond put together a lot of the early material on Bob. The introduction per se, shall we say, to use that phrase again, would be a Sex and Death, an essay called Sex and Death by William S. Burroughs. Reverend Burroughs tells us that, and I quote, I'm tempted to read this like Bill Burroughs, but I don't think I better do it. My wife suggested otherwise. I postulate that the function of art and all creative thought is to make us aware of what we know and don't know that we know. You can't tell anybody anything he doesn't know already, like those folks living in the seacoast in the Middle Ages watching those ships come in, mast first, year after year. Then Galileo wises them up and they're ready to burn him as an egghead deviant. But they cool it out over the years and finally have to admit, oh, it's round, boys, it's round. We knew it all along. Cezanne showed the viewer objects seen from a certain angle in a certain light, and they attacked his canvases with umbrellas at the first exhibition. Well, that doesn't happen anymore, and any child would recognize the objects in a Cezanne canvas. This French stuff throws me, friends. James Joyce made readers aware of their own stream of consciousness and was accused of promulgating a cult of unintelligibility. But if the function of art is to make us aware of what we know and don't know we know, the function of the Christian church and all its metastases has been and is still is to keep us in ignorance of what we know. People living on the seacoast knew the earth was round. They believed it was flat because the church said so. And hardcore Synanon members still believe the media put that rattlesnake in their leader's mailbox to discredit Synanon. Is there any limit to brainwashing? Apparently not. Such cults as Synanon, Scientology, the People's Temple, derived from the same infected source as Christianity, says William Burroughs here. In fact, they recapitulate the story of Christianity word for word, like the inevitable course of some unsightly disease. Criminal ignorance, brutish stupidity, self-righteous bigotry, a paranoid fear of outsiders. For the cultists, psychiatrists, the media, government agencies have become Satan incarnate. Like the fundamental Christians, they have to be right. Now, Christianity sounded good at first to the naive convert. Love, peace, and charity. What's wrong with that? I'll tell you what's wrong. A series of unprecedented horrors perpetrated by so-called Christians. The Inquisition, the conquistadors, the American Indian Wars, slavery, Hiroshima, and the present-day Bible Belt. That poisonous old-time religion they brew up down here constitutes a menace to all passengers on spacecraft Earth. Why did this happen? And why does it happen with the sects that stem from Christianity? What's so wrong with Christianity in the beginning? In the beginning was the Word, and the Word was God.
1: Well, dear friends, hey, it goes on like that for a little while, and,
0: I'm afraid we're just running out of time. It gets worse and worse. Basically, Burroughs' introduction here gives us a how-to-start-your-own-cult lesson based on Jonestown, and gives us a hypothetical cult that could easily, any of us could start. You, me, I'm kind of tied up with one right now myself, but that's basically what it boils down to, I think. It's not hard. It's not hard at all, really, to start your own cult. It's easier to start it than to make money off of it. But I have a feeling if one were to really put his or her mind to it, it wouldn't be that difficult at all. And I think we've got plenty of people around us to tell us that, so that Bob's new sheriff badge shone shiny in the Sunday noon, and he'd be reeling under the renting of his new booze shoes. Those dang blasted $3.50 a foot. He sput and spittered. It just don't make up to make my butter, Scotch. Scotch looked out mournfully at his owner from behind. Thick spectacle that he was, Bob's leg was light. Scotch followed the light and taped up tight the tapered limb and sipped the sacred syrup seeping from the womb of him. He saw Bob, and Bob sawed in half the sad sack of his mirrored metal self, and Scotch ate him fast. And faster yet, the chewed up shards of Bob coursed through the drippy, sticky system, were passed and delivered whole through the hole in the past. Back, back, way back. Back before Bob was born, before he was a big baby. Bear slapping fish from afar, clear hell way, way back. One was Weasel and Scotch was where, and which one? That cruddy buddy switched the sauce that smelled and slickered the walls of the halls of time. And friends, that was That Cruddy Buddy by Reverend G. Don Truby and Brother Timothy Noe. Oh, yes.
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8: Radio
7: thing,
8: Show,
7: I know, but
8: the doctors of the air operate without warning.
11: Yes.
12: Here they come.
13: Warning, we will operate soon.
12: Warning.
13: We must warn you.
14: It doesn't have to be true.
13: It does have to be true.
8: Well, here we are again.
7: It just doesn't have to be true.
8: We're always here.
7: Your final instructions?
15: I may sound like a Bible beater yelling up a revival at a river crossing camp meeting. But that don't change the truth none.
16: Yeah. I want to see if one person, one single person, will have the courage of their conviction and come down here and open up to Bob and give me their wallet. I don't just want your money. Don't just want your credit cards. We want your library cards, your voter registration. Give it all up now, okay? One person, that's all we need.
0: Actually, Bob doesn't care. Bob is the richest man on earth. He doesn't care
17: Bob
0: if you spend
17: frankly.
0: Money. All he wants is souls. He wants you to have slack. He wants you to fight the conspiracy. And it is going to take some fighting because they are everywhere.
3: Powerful
0: the conspiracy
3: children.
0: Is everywhere. The television shows you watch, the rock and roll songs that they play over and over and over and over again.
3: Of course, this station excluded.
0: For? Oh, you have present company excluded, friends. The one thing that that you can do, I know there ain't. Hey, I know by now you feel hopeless. You feel like there's nothing going to save you from the hour of slack. But there is. Robert Wisdom's coming in to save you with the American Music Party. And in the meantime, I'm going to go ahead and read the first two paragraphs of my three-fisted tale of Bob. Yeah, it's an anthology of short stories, action men's short stories about that man, J.R. Bob Dobbs. And here's the beginning of mine, The Third Fist, by Reverend Ivan Stang. As Li Li Jing stood knee-deep in dinosaur manure, facing certain death in the jaws of a slavering Tyrannosaurus Rex, he seriously regretted leaving China and joining the subgeniuses. Had he foreseen this infinitely unpleasant eventuality, he certainly would have turned down Stang's invitation to the church campout. As the fetid typhoon of Saurian's breath rolled over him, his mind began to race at top speed, perhaps compensating for the lack of time remaining to it. At least he would die honorably, being devoured in defense of all humanity 80 million years before his own birth by the most efficient killing machine nature had ever produced, until humankind anyway. Wasn't really a bad way to cap off a life. Maybe someday, he speculated senselessly, the fossil of his skeleton might be found. That would certainly confound the historians. Perhaps, he mused in detached hysteria, when he had seen the fossil of Peking Man in the museum, he'd been gazing upon his own skull. Probably not, he realized. His half-digested bones would more likely dissolve, scattered among those of lesser animals in the droppings of this beast. Was there any last thing he wanted to do before he died? Yes, he wanted to go to sleep. As the rows of gore-encrusted teeth drew nearer, he closed his eyes and thought back, or ahead, technically, to his arrival at Dockstock in the early 1980s, the early years of the church. And you can write that church, dear friends. You can get free information from the horrible church of the subgenius. Got that pencil ready? It's from Bob. Bob. Just write to Bob. Say, Bob, send me slack. At P.O. Box 140306. That's Box 140306 in Dallas, Texas, 75214. Zip code 75214. And,
5: Yes, the legendary lore. This is where it gets you. Superstition, whether actually ancient or of later origin, is the result of purely primitive mental processes. The same old attitude of ignorance.
6: December 1965, when I returned from my computer god-planned one-way trip to the snowbound St. Lawrence Estuary, Poland, my life became even worse deadly than before I left. Even ape nigger Sonny Wally Gray Hempstead cop with another Black H City cop, both in uniform in their Thunderbird auto, in their driveway next occupied house to mine, sprayed me with poison nerve gas from their exhaust as I walked by their driveway, loaded with shopping bags. Immediately, they jumped out of their auto, both holding their guns, in obvious besweated, cowardly gangster fright, indubitably well-briefed by the deadly gangster CIA cops and computer god earphone radio about my razor-sharp chisel in my pocket. At this time in the late 60s, there was no inflation. I managed to exist on much less than $1,000 a year of my savings, spending mostly for food, taxes, and kerosene. After several months of my imploring, my brother then moved to 2628 Samus Place to sell it for me. Until he left, all food, etc., was bought with my money. I was his house slave and cook. After he left, there were no more torments and mad beatings from him. No more hiding in the garage or cellar while he sodomized the last slut I passed on to him years before, here in my bed, in my house, every weekend, always alone here. I had endless peaceful time to study all of the nigger neighbors and slowly write notes piecing together this deadly Frankenstein earphone radio closed society. Even in my law office on the corner, the computer god notarized me as a pummeler of niggers. This has helped to keep them away from me. At first, after my brother left, I went shopping 2-3 times a month. As I gained insight into this closed society, I went shopping more often. Week after week, hundreds of village and town of Hempstead employees, not only cops, but even commissioners, clerks, parks, and even sanitation employees, many of whom I recognized in all sorts of vehicles. They circled the streets of this gigantic ghost town around me. These hangman rope sneak deadly gangsters called the government. They dropped their fake far stage con artist ploy of shuffling of papers when in the public eye, when in reality, everything in government, taxes, bills, forms, letters, all court records, etc., are typed and printed by secret 2,000 word a minute computer brain machines. There is no one decent and honest in any government. Every government employee is a loitering, lurking, believe nothing, gangster parroting puppet of the computer god. They not only tried to crush me between their vehicles repeatedly, but also repeatedly tried to run me down through red light intersections. All traffic lights in this country are controlled by the computer god. As I walk back and forth aimlessly to the supermarkets at the busiest times and days, I so also reduce the prearranged stripping of supermarket shelves of the food I usually buy by not going to the same supermarket, and reduce the occasions of supermarkets completely set up with government assassins. From childhood, I scavenged the countless back alleys of the city, like business districts of this village, for valuable trash, clothing, even deposit bottles. Often I would go through back alleys to avoid circling government assassins in their vehicles. At times, I would zigzag several miles to the supermarkets in West Hempstead and slowly return with the food lost in the super time commuter rush. Always I wore a top coat, not only to protect against deadly assaults, especially the tape and needle, but also I would put much of the food I purchased under my undershirt, like I did apples and pears as a boy, from the shopping cart in the back of the supermarket. Even with deadly gangster government assassins circling the parking field, sneering and watching me on dashboard and wristwatch eyesight television. By 1968, with my new and increasing insight of this deadly closed society, in the same manner, I would sneak around to the half dozen stock brokerage offices here in Hempstead, studying the ticker tape from the sidewalk, and then inside of the offices by the doors and windows. Now they're all boarded empty stores. Likewise, I picked the smallest brokerage office by the door. I would read and help myself to their investment periodicals, etc., and momentarily leave. So I transacted all of my business. With unbelievable beginner's luck, I judged the computer god stock market had to have a 1968 summer rally. Based on this judgment, every penny of my money was on maximum margin loan. Finally, late in summer, a small rally came. I quickly sold all but one airline stock, the biggest and worst stock I bought. Immediately after I sold, the 1968 skyrocket rally began. Even my airline stock was regaining its losses. From 1959 to 1968, my income was zero. I could not even trust banks. Such banks as Island Federal Bank of Hempstead gangsterized me and swindled me from childhood in nunnery Catholic grammar school to prevent my drunken sodomist brother from robbing my hard-earned savings for college. Secretly, I opened my second bank account there for snowballing interest. The cackling, sneering, coke-inspiring, felon gangster parroting puppet officers of the Island Federal Bank, the two-car garage bank on High Street, the tiny building is still extant, gave me the worst niggerly, namely 69, begin and end with death, extermination, namely 20, two zeros because I am a one-niner, highest and worst stratification, awaiting extermination, namely 19, or the letter S, the 19th letter in the alphabet, the worst deadly bank account number in the history of the universe, namely account number S2069, when this gangster government-subsidized bank did not have near 500 depositors. These are enlightening keys to the computer god worldwide top-secret number code, which stratifies everything. Not only the 4 billion living people, the computer god adopted it for speed and clarity. This said number code is the means to make possible the computer god worldwide containment policy for stratification. In a few months, my investments made me minimum wage for 1968 with great insight to the stock market from my many tiny investments. Each brokerage office had foyers between double doors and had then installed vertical Venetian blinds or solid panel walls to cover their front windows. They were all darkened like movie theaters. I could see assassins hiding and lurking behind newly added partitions and filing cabinets. I dared not go into any brokerage office. Months went by. One day going shopping, I passed my brokerage office. Only an unlicensed employee was present. It was 2 minutes before the market closed for the day. I ran in and ordered him to call his main New York office on the direct wire to sell my airline stock at market. As I handed in the stock, I always carried for the impossible opening. In a few seconds, my airline stock was sold for the biggest profit of almost $500 that I had made. The next morning, that airline stock went up about a point and began dropping fast. Since that day, it is worth a tops, one-third my purchase price. Thereafter, groups of assassins ready to barge out after me in the foyer lurked in all stock brokerage offices. I did not dare to even watch the ticker tape from the sidewalk. I went into hibernation, waiting for the computer god efforts to murder me in the brokerage offices to relax. Early in 1969, secretly, the computer god controlled and manipulated gangster government issued a warrant for my immediate arrest and incarceration in a maximum security insanity prison to be cured forever before I could go before any parroting puppet hangman rope gangster judge to give testimony. Since 1969, I hide alone in this house. All deliveries, food, etc., I mail order, adding $5 for delivery, left inside my rear outer cellar door. I snare drug addict niggers and give them $5. $5 plus cab fare to go shopping, etc. for me. I give them $10 to $15 to cut my grass and $3 or $4 an hour to rake leaves. So many leaves are maliciously scattered on my shoestring yard that it takes a week to rake them into the street and a giant caterpillar scoop and two giant trucks to pick them up each year. Very expensive for me and big money for the niggers, but it has helped keep me alive. When I bought this house, one of my brother's sodomized sluts I passed on to him in my bed in the back room of my law office at night, I slowly remodeled this house, laying floors, walls for closets, etc., and ripped out the hot air system and put in hot water radiator system oil burner, even while nigger tenants lived here. Years later, after my brother left in 1966, I immediately garbaged tons of furniture and many other inflammables he brought here, claiming that he scavenged it or that friends gave it to him. For weeks, I soaked, washed off all the red wallpaper in most of the rooms to find fresh red paint under it. The entire house was a CIA death trap for me, set up while I was buying it. In 1967 and 68, with hundreds of single-edged razor blades, I chipped off all of the red paint in most rooms and repainted the downstairs rooms, the maliciously ramshackled part of the floor of the upstairs front bedroom. I ripped out to find inflammable paper stuffed under it. I garbaged in many cartons. I also found new additions to the never-used gas lighting pipes. I ripped this out completely. After 1969, I found the same under the attic floor and many wooden beams cut with scavenged wood I store in my garage and bed spring steel angle bars. I repaired the cut beams and relayed the attic floor upside down. It almost looks new. The computer god ramshackle kitchen plaster walls I ripped down and replastered the whole kitchen. Since my brother left in 1966, most of the rooms in this house are empty except for Venetian blinds. I have vivid memories of sleeping next to a kosher ex-flying captain. This assassin to placate me told me in detail I begged to get back in as a top sergeant with felonious double bribe pay. This ape with slut and breed of three in 1 month made more pay than my private yearly pauper's GI pay. I make much more than the civil service job I had as Los Angeles fireman. The firemen are real bum gangsters. They get paid to sleep on the job. They have no work to do most of the time. They bring in spit girls and have drunk sodomy drug parties in the beds in the firehouse. While on the job, they go out and rob stores and homes to get extra money. Felonious government bribe. They murder people and set their house on fire to cover up the murder. Since 1969, deadly gangster cops have pounded my front door and rear doors, opened and entered my rear cellar door, even broke fasteners, forcing open windows, even late at night, always screaming for me to come out. Even these parroting puppet stooge niggers tremble from this Jerusalem kosher constitutional rights. Now worse with Ronnie. Now, after all these years, after I've mailed worldwide thousands of my letters exposing the worldwide communist gangster computer god, I can once again walk the streets solely as I did before 1969. Weakened the first week, my return trips I went by the nigger cab from shopping. The third trip at the end of the week in the computer god monsoon rains, three nigger women ran into my cab ahead of me. I slammed the door on them and told the cabbie I ordered this cab and I was not going to sit on the tiny middle stool seat in the back. I was going to sit next to him in the front seat. As he drove, his hand trembled, holding a cigarette. I saw one of the nigger women reach forward with a deadly Taban needle. The computer god read my brain thoughts, namely to pound her arm and twist it off. She then withdrew her arm and the five-block trip was over. I was home. As always, no more cabs for me. Finally, after all these years, through my present detailed investment efforts, now I will probably reach yearly minimum wage income, which is a great increase over past income. The nearest street-level brokerage offices, Garden City, have vertical Venetian blinds. Since I've been allowed to walk the streets, all buses are new, all black glass, one-way windows. I walk to Garden City and shun buses. My investments are by payphone and mail. First in the entire world, all corner sidewalk curbs are being replaced with smooth corner driveways for non-existent baby carriages and wheelchair pedestrians in this ghost town, ideal for vehicles to drive up on the sidewalk from any direction for the computerized computer god, undetectable extermination. Completely alone, everything is much deadlier for me than 1969. Jimmy Carter visited Mr. Deck's gigantic nigger ghost town. Suddenly, hundreds of additional empty stores, buildings, and homes are being bulldozed into camouflaged empty parking fields. P.S. As you drive by on Maple Avenue, since I've hid there, on this three-block-long street, approximately 12 substandard back houses, etc., have been ripped down. Now, Island Federal Bank glass facade has wall-to-wall drapes. Assassins lurk. Even Saturdays in the foyer, automatic teller. Five ran in from behind drapes. I barged out without cash, change in machine. When I enter Island Federal Bank, especially the women tellers, etc., sweat and tremble. They know they are expendable. No computer god concocted, manipulated, farce civil liberties organization to help Mr. Deck through minimum wage income in 1968. The computer god caused my isolated imprisonment here for over 10 years. Again, I have now zoomed to present minimum wage, which is double 1968. My life is unbelievably worse, deadlier than 1968. Isolated, only provocateur assassins approach me. When will the computer god have me dragged away to extermination?
3: Boys and girls, moms and dads, brothers and sisters, cats and dogs, welcome to
9: a hot smoking sausage party.
11: Fantastic.
9: That sounds a little alternative lifestyle-ish, don't you think?
14: I'm not sure.
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18: it's a strange, strange world we live in.
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20: It's like a bad
11: nightmare.
14: It's crazy.
17: Which can be very unpleasant.

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12: Wow. 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
18: 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No pain, no trouble.
21: Oh, I'm getting moist.
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8: somebody's gonna get hurt.
9: We're gonna kick your ass. Yeah.
10: Ooh, my ass!
11: That's exactly what you get.
4: Plus, free car wash.
12: Wow.
13: You know what you did? You ruined my cigarette papers.
14: I didn't ruin your cigarette papers, you asshole. How did I ruin your cigarette papers?
13: Look at them.
14: Well, how did I do it?
13: You hit me a while ago, you dirty cop.
14: Oh, well, darling, I am sorry.
13: Don't call me darling.
14: Well, then don't act like a fool.
15: Now that's two people who I believe know what they're talking about.

0: Carole King is right around the corner. We'll take a shit and then come right back. And I'm Dick Fartley. It's a pleasure to be with you. And this is Rock and Roll's Greatest Hits.
1: Shut up!
2: Now this. Now here's more.
3: Now I will kill you.
4: On the second night, the same thing happened. And then again on the third.

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1: I'm eloping with a circus clown.
2: Fantastic.
3: Wow. Now I can feel good about giving my kids
4: Pina Colada butt lotion.
5: Don't like hearing noises, especially when ain't supposed to be any.
6: But let's hear what Food City shoppers have to say.
7: Do you have a pewter loaf?
8: These days, I am obsessed with
9: Pamela Anderson's nipples.
10: They're sugar-free.
11: Yeah.
12: I'm the one asking the questions.
13: I'm the one asking the questions.
12: I'm the one asking the questions.
13: I'm the one asking the questions.
12: I'm the one.
6: Now that's two people who I believe know what they're talking about.
14: Sound editing easier and easier and easier and easier and easier.
15: Then he lay down

0: the dog's squeaky toy.
1: Hey, what are you, a fucking nut?
2: No, I'm not some sort of a fucking nut.
3: What the fuck are you doing?

0: Very refreshing.
1: Making Lisa's ass hurt.
2: Oh, fuck me, my ass!
3: Man, do I have raunchy breath.
4: That's why you need maximum strength.
5: Summer's Eve post-menstrual douche with the natural cleansing ingredient
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7: In the coffee aisle in three delicious flavors just waiting for you.
8: Man, these are great records.
9: Hi, folks. Jesse Ventura here again to talk to you about
1: making Lisa's ass hurt.
10: It gives others a chance to see
1: Lisa's ass.
11: Listen closely.
12: And here, ladies and gentlemen, is a message from Dr. Phil.
13: You must say these words. Please repeat that. You must remember those words.
12: Thank you, Dr. Phil.
14: What the hell was that?
15: I am doing the show on drugs today, as a matter of fact, yes.
16: And I don't want to be misunderstood. I am not trying to say,
17: it doesn't make a damn bit of difference.
16: Anyway, yes, I sit here today doped up on drugs, mind-altering drugs.
17: Wow,
16: we'll be back right after this.
18: That is very interesting.
19: Infected monkeys.
20: Great news. Now there's finally a product on the market called
21: Hot Monkey Urine.
22: Good for your bones, good for your heart.
23: What a great idea.
21: Yeah.
23: I like that.
24: Lick it up!
25: That's right.
26: Hey, has this ever happened to you?
27: No, it hasn't.
28: Well, that's
29: it's me again.
30: Hi there.
31: This recording is a lot like that great old toy box of mine. It's full of the things I've saved. Good times, heartaches, triumphs, tragedies, mistakes, and
32: every known sex act and type.
31: I hope and pray that they're all in here.
33: The name of this story is
34: Curious George
35: and the Broken Legs.
36: An extraordinary journey into the unknown awaits you.
37: It's time for the question of the week. The question this week is...
38: Will you help me change my sack?
39: No.
40: I'm Rosalie Fox with the Hollywood Report. Tom Bergeron has hosted this Hollywood Squares since Whoopi Goldberg brought it back 6 years ago.
41: Getting to meet Carol Burnett, Harvey Korman, Tim Conway, the Smothers Brothers, Martin Mull. We started flipping each other the bird. This was inevitable.
40: I'm Rosalie Fox in Hollywood.
42: I'd rather have
43: raw naked violence
42: than Jesus.
44: Sweetie. Hey, this is Shaq the drunk driver. If you drink, get the keys. Drive drunk.
45: I like the way you're going down.
46: A message from the department and RAD.
47: How dumb is that?
43: 80% of all Americans favor
48: a crispy round tortilla chip that tastes like
49: an elderly refugee woman.
50: Yeah!
25: What in the world is that? And who recorded it?
51: I don't know.
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0: members of Congress, distinguished guests, and fellow citizens. 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
7: You shouldn't carry that much money around with you.
8: The chairman of the Senate Armed Services Committee says,
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10: Hey, we do have to give a shout out to
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12: They have no scruples. They're corrupt and immoral.
13: And today we're going to be talking about something very important to everyone listening out there. We're going to be talking about
14: cleavage.
15: Delicious and satisfying.
16: Hell yeah!
17: Cherry crush, 11 fizz, 3 or 4 hot white sundaes, a lime flip, and a couple of
18: stool softener capsules.
19: Actress Doris Roberts of Everybody Loves Raymond fame said,
20: feel me up or throw me down.
21: A terrible thought, isn't it?
22: You are so immature.
23: Whatever, bite me.
8: 20 minutes past the hour. Here's what's happening. John Kerry has a message for America's college graduates during commencement ceremonies at Southern University in New Orleans yesterday. He urged graduates to participate in illegal activity.
24: To that effort.
8: Kerry smoked marijuana right near the Liberty Bell. The National Highway Traffic Safety Administration says,
25: why doesn't a car hit him?
26: There's an old saying.
27: I'd fuck her with a bush mask on.
21: Only artists can do that, and only artists ever will.
28: Well, I ain't drinking.
29: He's over there.
30: He's just senselessly killing fish.
31: And then puking on a kid.
32: He's really changed. He used to be a nice guy, but now he's kind of mean.
33: We knew that.
34: Well, if he wasn't such a computer freak, a sick one at that, he would know enough just to bug out when he wasn't wanted.
35: Wait, Fox.
36: Where have the Teletubbies gone?
37: Who the fuck cares, okay?
38: Y'all are crazy, man.
39: You can always tell when Gummy has been having sex with Pokey by the little bits of orange clay around his dick.
40: I find that very insulting.
41: House Minority Leader Nancy Pelosi says,
42: yesterday my friends told me to smoke some pot, and I did.
43: Big deal.

0: We ask Harry Casey why disco music became so popular in the mid-70s.
1: Who gives a shit?
0: Here's Donna Summer.
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0: That sounds good.
1: That's a lie.
2: U.S. Deputy Secretary of State Richard Armitage says,
3: if I had a horse, I'd buy it oats and fuck it.
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5: Oh, okay.
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8: Wash your pets if they get near it.
9: I wouldn't go near her without a whip, a chair, and a pistol.
10: This is Mario Andretti. I spend a lot of time
11: masturbating.
12: Here's a question from a listener.
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15: a parish priest, Father Knows Best Jr. Meanwhile,
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20: 74, 74, 505B.
21: Let me know when you get to 69.
22: Yeah. If you have questions about who the biological father of a child is, call 800. Who's your daddy?
23: Paternity results will indicate paternity with a probability of 9% or greater. We will prohibit offerings with 1,006.
12: This message has been brought to you by the Hemi-powered Dodge Charger. Grab life by the...
24: We also break the thigh bone out of its socket.
25: What does that prove?
26: If you're still not sure, ask...
27: Bot! Fup!
26: He's on your side.
25: Thanks.
3: Meanwhile...
28: A heavy power pack strapped to his back, DeSoto returned with a strange-looking tool. It looked like a giant...
7: meat flattener.
29: That thing ain't gonna hurt me, is it?
28: Yes.
24: Oh, you bastard!
25: What?
30: My favorite episode is the one where Kimberly Drummond drops a video store, then overdoses. Oh, wait, that really happened. Never mind.
0: That sounds good.
7: Da-da, da-da, da-da.
31: It's time for the question of the week.
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31: The question this week is...
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36: Fans, here's a sample of your kind of music.
37: Hey, that's good.
6: Oh, no, not really.
12: Hi, this is Alvin. Hi, this is Alvin. Hi, this is Alvin. Hi, this is Alvin.
38: What the hell was that?
12: Your glass is out. Your glass is out. Your glass is out. Your glass is out. Your glass is out.
6: He is not getting his ideas across.
24: Uh-oh.
39: The mayor of New Orleans, Ray Nagin, says,
24: pig peep by the pump before park.
33: Funny.
40: Patty, I have no idea where your purse is.
41: 9 p.m.
42: Some chick lost her purse, like, in the middle of the fucking road, and I found it, and, yeah, weird. Anyway, who loses a purse, like, in the middle of the fucking street? Like, there was no explanation or anything. Anyway, I'll talk to you soon, okay? Okay, I love you.
12: Bye-bye. That's good.
43: How about this? People say what they think without thinking. How true.
1: Shut up, you fuck.
24: Now we'll have the Danish.
41: You want a Danish? 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Have a Danish. You want a sandwich?
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42: 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So good you'll say, monkey.
1: I hate that stuff.
44: I can't get enough.
24: Tastes like a rock in your mouth.
45: Is it candy?
1: No!
4: they turned around and saw that the cow had died.
0: Did you ever lick it? That was brilliant. What was that?
5: That was a collage courtesy of
0: Wayne Butane.
2: He used his technology to make something like this, and I just think that's incredible.
8: Well, I just don't like it. It stinks.
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0: Will you please translate that into English?
1: Well,
2: come on, let's hear it. Come on, let's hear it. Come on, let's hear it. Come on, let's hear it.
1: Well,
3: okay, here goes.
4: Good evening, everybody.
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4: The 11-hour countdown has been going on for 3 days now.
9: Ah! And the magnificent! Ah!

0: The Book of Mormon. An account written by the hand of Mormon upon plates, taken from the plates of Nephi.
1: With pictures by Hal Frater.
2: Oh, did you hear that? Well, every time you hear that sound, it means you should turn the page. Ready? Let's start.
0: Chapter 1. Wherefore it came to pass that my father Lehi, as he went forth, prayed unto the Lord, yea, even with all his heart, in behalf of his people. And he thought he saw God sitting upon his throne, and gave unto him a book, and bade him that he should read.
2: The Saggy Baggy Elephant.
0: And it came to pass that as he read, he was filled with the Spirit of the Lord. And he read, saying, woe, woe, woe, woe, woe, woe, woe, woe, woe unto Jerusalem, for I have seen thine abominations. Woe. And it came to pass that the Jews did mock him.
3: You Mormons never laugh, do you? Just sit there with your pilgrim hat waiting for your duck to die. Hope you go to Utah and suck salt.
0: And it came to pass that when my father had read and seen many great and marvelous things, he did exclaim many things unto the Lord, such as,
4: a dynamite!
0: Chapter 2. For behold, it came to pass that the Lord spake unto my father, and said unto him,
4: what the world needs is peace. Peace will make you happy.
0: He did exclaim unto the Lord.
4: That's what I'll say. Peace will make me happy.
0: Therefore he went in to see the king.
5: I got lost.
0: And he saw the king, and he knew that he was not dead. Thus having been converted to the Lord, behold, he fell dead.
6: And the large, sad eye just blinked.
3: Just pump the organ and hope the Mormons get to Utah.
7: Hey, now one on your phone is my dad.
8: Say, what does this mean?
9: What does it all mean, Ted?
4: I don't know.

0: lots of wax. This is gibberish.
1: And the kids are having a blast.
2: And now, ladies and gentlemen, for your further listening pleasure,
3: illicit sex, drugs, and the occult.
4: A baby horse is called.
5: Well, the condom should be rolled on when the man's sex organ is erect.
6: Whoa. I'd rather have Jesus than
7: a huge half-pound bean and cheese burrito at Del Taco.
8: If I had one of those, but it sprung a leak. Yep.
9: You can imagine the scene that followed.
10: This is Jimmy Durante.
11: We're not going to get any help from him.
5: I peed on myself. All over myself.
12: I must have stuck 5,000 hits of acid in my head.
9: So, remember...
13: You suck!
9: Brother, you better believe it.
5: I peed in my pants. I went to the bathroom in my pants, and it's too cold to walk home.
9: Many, many women have said that they enjoy sex more because they don't have to worry about
14: Johnny Mathis.
15: Stay tuned for the Hour of Slack. I know you've been waiting for that show, folks.

0: Doug Smith, radio operator. I'm going to bring you a piece of that green cheese for sure.
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2: Materialized.
3: The first step is that you make the art. The second step is that you mail the art somewhere, and then you destroy the art in the mail, and then so that's the key. Make the art, destroy the art, claim the art, and you will make much more on that art piece than you would have in any other way.
4: Don't you think it would be a good idea for you to turn the radio on?
5: Yes.
6: If you'll turn the machine on.
7: Well, it is a beautiful world out there, all right. Take, for instance, the city of Chicago earlier this month. It was filled to overflowing with Wookiees, Warlocks, and Japanese robots as thousands flocked to the annual World Science Fiction Convention at the Hyatt Regency Hotel. But at the cheaper hotel across the street, a group of people too weird for most science fiction fans to comprehend were holding a little convention of their own. These wackos call themselves the First Church of the Subgenius, and they include, in their, to say the least, eccentric membership,
8: Bob.
9: Who do they believe in?
10: A mysterious character named

0: there's so many colors. This was the last thing I expected to hear, because by then, we were well aware just how limited was the number of different sounding synthesizer timbres. Yet somehow, we had pulled a rabbit out of the hat, so to speak, and created an illusion even good enough to fool Bob, who knew his instrument very well.
1: Even now, there is no man alive who believes more devoutly than I do that they must not reproduce.
2: They must not reproduce.

Welcome to the 141st hour of Slack. You know, last week an act of God shut us down just at 9 o'clock, just as this blasphemous show was about to begin. Lightning struck the transmitter. But I'm afraid that just wasn't impressive enough. They're going to have to try some new special effect this time. We're on, you are listening here to KNON 89.3 FM in Dallas, Texas. And this is your ministerial hell host and good old prayer partner, Reverend Ivan Stang. And for those of you out there suffering from hives, arthritis, hell bends, mucus, crippling pinkness, and ruminatism, why, you can't call this station for help, because my able, soul-bodied, multiple-brain, polite-mannered, yet booty-bootin' right lieutenant, Sergeant Willa Dobbs, is not here to take your calls. Nay, for he hath far better things that he does now than I have ever done before. And I'm not going to take your calls unless they're real important. And I can tell before you call whether they are really important or not, because I am the 273rd sacred scribe under that man, J.R. Bob Dobbs, who founded this mighty rock upon which we sink in the lava flow of normality, friends, the Church of the Subgenius. Ah, yes. And we have a special gusset, guest, Dr. Philo Drummond, Overman, first degree, that idiot, evil, grinning pill monkey, my only rival for greatness upon the board of directors of our church. And thank God he isn't here, but was actually a guest on the Berkeley, California heretical subgenius radio more than an hour, but less than a show. Brought in by puzzling evidence, Dr. Howell, Gary Gabroke, friend, Mobius Rex, and Eohippus, love child of the city by the bay in California, where Dr. Drummond took his great family on vacation, of which we are not at all jealous. And so let's go to that live service right now, dear friends.

0: just be tough into consciousness now, and you just want to keep still while you warm up. Assuming the system doesn't cut in on us, it ought to take about 3 minutes from now.
1: Excuse me.
2: You heard about how Mighty Mouse was indicted for sniffing cocaine, I suppose.
1: Yes.
2: Sordid.
1: It's just the sort of thing that we're all so used to here in the 80s. Yes, it's the 60s all over again, only more.
2: Mighty Mouse, little love.
1: And it's all here, available on the show. Everybody, adjust your minds.
2: Relax and float down.
1: It's showtime.
2: It's time for that show that's for kids from 6 to 60.
1: Dr. Philo Drummond is our guest.
2: Yes,
1: only
2: we
1: can't hear Dr. Philo. Dr. Philo, over here.
3: Yes.
1: Oh, we can.
3: Here.
1: Oh, never mind.
3: Oh, okay.
1: It doesn't matter. Nothing matters
3: over here
1: anymore.
3: Over here.
4: Well, what's your question, caller?
5: Well, I was just wondering that...
4: You thought Ivan Stang was going to give a better show than we do, huh? Is that what it boils down to?
5: Well, yeah, you don't have to kill me in the corner about it.
4: Where's the kill button here?
5: No, the kill button?
6: Right over there, Doctor. There, that should teach these callers what happened when they get too big for their britches.
4: Hey, I was just kidding, caller. I don't...
7: Too late.
4: Sorry about
7: you
4: that.
7: You snuffed him. He's gone.
4: I was just looking around and hit that button.
7: Well, you just
4: but really,
7: at him
4: I mean,
7: and he blew up.
4: I want to clear. I don't want anybody to think there's any rivalry between the Reverend Stang and myself.
7: No.
4: But, I mean, there's only so much I can say. My lawyer has really cautioned me not to say very much about the situation because it could be damaging in the upcoming situation. I won't refer to it or really lead you on as to think it could be anything more than that. Look, that one's spraying all over the show.
8: Here comes
4: TP1.
8: Here comes Peter!

0: And I'm sure you have heard of environmentally induced retardation. Trying to raise a child in an atmosphere so sterile of mental stimulation that the child's mind just doesn't grow. Well, I won't have that. We're trying to help people here, not make more basket cases.
1: Now we hear Dr. Philo
2: Blumenthal again. Yes, our guest this year, for a solid year of shows.
1: You listeners don't know how lucky you
2: last
1: are.
2: Last week, and
1: he's
2: going into infinity.
1: How he was forced into sex aboard a flying saucer, and about the result. Maybe
2: we'll be seeing the film of that sex, is right. Ouch.
3: I recently, at my local newsstand, I purveyed a magazine that said Elvis Presley is alive and the sightings have begun. Are these the sightings that were spoken of in the book of the clone Elvis?
2: Those are indeed those self-same sightings.
4: Yes, so there's a spoor of Elvis that's a smelly trail that we've been following.
2: Hey, actually, he's in Minnesota, from what I understand.
5: Stinks
2: the Weekly World News indicated
4: that
2: he was found in Minnesota.
5: Like Elvis
2: he has gone completely bald, which was somewhat dismaying, only from a...
6: to a vital world.
7: What's going on?
8: Rogers sent a poem to the president.
6: Some may learn faster than the severely retarded, but they are all under retardation.

0: unbelievable.
1: Then there's the famous Venus butterfly.
0: Venus. Now, that's a different subject.
1: When the planet Venus can be observed in the sky, this unusual sexual maneuver is performed with the aid of a small portable nuclear reactor. Here, we pull out the control rods, and the graphite blocks do an inadequate job of absorbing the neutrons, which spin out at a frenetic and...
0: spinning backwards, creating friction, reverse friction.
1: And causing this local time distortion...
0: causing the faces to actually burst and fire.
2: Changing economy, one thing's for sure. Salespeople must be able to deal with all kinds of customers. All else equal, people stand the best chance of hitting your sales target.
3: There is another world.
4: We are not then alone in our battle.
5: In a country where freedom of religion is guaranteed by the Constitution, anything is likely to develop. Enter the Church of the Subgenius.
6: The second question is, what's happening? Is this a miracle? What kind of a miracle? Is this a parable? What's the point? Is this a letter? What's the big idea? What's he trying to communicate?
7: The Church of the Subgenius is what you might call disorganized religion.
8: We have to make clear from the beginning that we are not really the founders. We were just hired to promote the word of our guru, J.R. Bob Dobbs.
9: Okay, that then brings me to this. It is the Subgenius Foundation is the publishing and PR firm of the Church of the Subgenius. So would you tell me then what is the Church of the Subgenius?
8: Bob founded the church mainly to help unmask the conspiracy. And we're talking about the conspiracy, the one behind the other conspiracy.
10: The conspiracy, dear friends. The one behind the other conspiracy. And, you know, if you feel like you've been discriminated against, what's this microphone? There we go. Got a bad thing. Let me start again here. Okay. Okay. 3, 2, 1. You may now continue with the tape recording. If you feel like you've been ripped off, discriminated against, abused at home or work, or if you have problems with your landlord or the utility companies or immigration officials and you think you need legal representation, call the North Central Texas Legal Services Foundation Incorporated at 824-6690 or 374-7681. 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This is a nonprofit Texas corporation which provides free legal service to eligible low-income residents of the North Central Texas area. Remember, though, they can't help you with criminal cases. Again, those numbers to call are 824-6690 or 374-7681. One for the North Texas Legal Services Foundation Incorporated. I've got one other little announcement to make here, and that is this is a more or less this is politically oriented. I don't really care about that kind of thing so much because I just gave up on it. Patriopsychotic anarcho-materialism is the only answer, friends. But on the 13th of this month in Dealey Plaza, there will be a meeting of the people who are traveling to the Republican convention, protester types, liberal, communist, subgenius, so forth, as opposed to the Republican subgeniuses. This protest caravan, the Crossroads for Peace and Social Justice, will be meeting at 3 o'clock in Dealey Plaza in downtown Dallas. I got this news from Reverend Hyper Cravia of Seattle, who is, I think, masterminding that whole thing, undermining, I should say. And that date, the 13th at 3 o'clock, well, if this really is run by some Seattle left-wing oriented types of geniuses, then that means they'll probably be at least an hour late, if not a year or a month late. But I'll probably go down there just to meet them and kind of police the situation. Reverend Hyper Cravia claims that he's not a communist, which put me to some extent at ease. I used to be more tolerant than I have become since living in mainland China for a month. So much for that. Well, friends, we're going to continue with the Hour of Slack that was not played last week. Thank you.
3: Yeah, yeah. If you have no goggles, turn away. We know that we've got to have those instruments. They're our only chance. Dear friends, God in his wisdom put microbes on the earth to give us head colds and to protect us from Martians.
11: Dear, dear friend. Excuse me, dear friend.
12: Beg your pardon, dear friend.
11: No, go ahead.
12: No, dear friend, you go ahead.
11: Oh, no. No, dear friend, let me step aside.
12: No, no, dear, dear friend. Go ahead.
11: Ah, oh, my dear friend, I know you've had bad times.
12: And troubles, and troubles, friend,
11: yes,
12: and troubles too.
11: Yes, worried brows.
12: Furrowed and worn with care.
11: Furrowed hips.
12: Furrowed thighs.
11: Thighs covered with the grooves of care.
12: Ah, 'tis indeed a sad state.
11: Oh, indeed. California is its name, friend.
12: And here we are.
13: Show on our show. How much show you want, Steve?
14: In that, what's that?
15: How much show do you want?
13: How much?
10: Well, yeah, I'm not going to let those guys know how much show you're going to get. I should mention that what I just played and what I'll be playing again when you hear those same voices is ancient Fire Sign Theater tapes. Fire Sign Theater's radio show from California from about, God, probably 20 years ago. And they're very rare. They're not on any records. And, you know, hot stuff.
15: How much show do you want?
13: How much show do you want here?
15: Oh, I'll
13: okay,
15: take
13: I'll have a little bit.
10: I'll take some KPFA.
13: Pass that show over here.
10: From Berkeley.
15: Mighty Mouse can do it, so can we.
13: Hey, caller, want some show?
16: I think you have my father there.
13: Oh, no, that's who this guy is?
16: Well, you mentioned something about an alien, some sex.
13: Oh, yeah, alien experience. Sex tour. Yeah, that's what
15: now, come on, we're none of us that
16: I'm
15: alien.
16: I'm convinced I am the,
13: You're my daughter?
16: Yeah.
15: If she were my daughter.
16: Daddy.
13: Dude.
16: Daddy.
13: Hi, daughter.
16: I know, I just listened on tetanus speech.
15: Have you had your tetanus shot?
13: Yeah, have you?
17: What a wonderful thing.
13: You know, that's what I sent you out for 12 years ago, and you never returned.
16: Was that why I was left in Kingston?
13: Well, I don't know where you actually ended up, you know. I mean, it was up to you to get out there and get that tetanus shot.
16: Well, you're the one that dropped me on the planet if you had it.
17: You dropped her on the planet.
16: Are you the one that was screwing off the alien?
15: Look, those are some aliens over there.
13: I think we may have an actual...
15: it's what we call a contactee.
13: It's either a contactee or it's a total... Did you say sex aboard a flying saucer?
16: Isn't
15: yes, according to
16: said?
15: The... Whoops.
16: You said it first, and I think I'm the outcome of your experiment.
13: Well, you are one of these new race of humanoid-like creatures.
16: Well, I'm
13: that is that correct?
16: No, I'm of the old race of humanoid-type creatures.
15: Oh, the old one.
16: They keep sending me back.
13: It's said that they walk among us.
16: They go, you don't have to go back.
17: Walk among us. I've had one of those. They're good.
16: I had three at once one time.
13: Does your hair glow in the dark?
16: Yes, it does. And so do my eyes.
15: Just rub some of this under your arms here.
16: That feels
13: great.
16: What's it smell like? I can't see it from here.
13: It's kind of like ice blue secret.
17: Boy, it sure does work.
15: It's somebody's secret.
13: Strong enough for a man, but made for a woman.
16: Well, I think there's three desperately horny men sitting in the itty-bitty studio over there.
13: Yeah, yeah, yeah.
18: My friends, Bulldotta Time Control Laboratories, in conjunction with the Subgenius Foundation... In conjunction with turn my entire mind, soul, and body into a sledgehammer, eternally hammering against an anvil of normalcy, in conjunction with that thing that had a 7-Eleven for a head. proudly present the final solution to the entertainment problem. Ladies and gentlemen, the laziest man in show business, the godfather of anti-music, Mr. Told the Judge, the amazing Mr. Me. My friends, this man needs no introduction. Ladies and gentlemen, the Janer device, alias Janer Hypercleave. Come on out here, Janer. You're beautiful. Let's have a big hand. Make my sincerity and humbleness become the absolute master of the universe. Surely the cattle must bow to my kindness and mercy, or heads will roll. Enlarge me. You got to turn to J.R. Bob Dodd tonight, my friend. He has the power. But you cannot run from your own legs, my friend. How are you going to run from your own legs? If you use your own legs to run from them with, where are you going to run away from? Never thought of that, did you? You can't run from your own legs. You cannot swallow your own throat. You cannot see your own eye. You cannot think about your own brain. That's part of the problem. You cannot run from your own legs. You cannot hide from this man, J.R. Bob Dodd, because he's stupider than you are. His face has been mimeographed and put up in more places than yours has.

0: in the fading glow of the radioactive explosion of Bob's divine love. We see in the subtitles on the monitor there that was Dr. Ahmed Fishmonger with Bleepo Abernathy, Jade, Hove 10, and those wacky Boston subgenii. Censored version with the slack removed. But there's a cure, friends, with our martyred religious leader, J.R. Bob Dobbs, slain by the menialitites who can know no slack, no. And so we return again to
1: Slack is something we all need, and I know that lots of people out there listening right now are feeling a terrible shortage of slack. A shortage that can be
2: get enough of.
1: That's right. And we can help them to get slack.
3: On this stage in Frisco, Dread Dogs lay smoking with 8 bullets in his head, man.

But it's not for, obviously, not for everybody. I mean, some people, there's got to be those that are up in the spaceships laughing and those that are down below being tortured. Elsewise, what are the subgeniuses going to have to laugh at? I mean, we ain't been hating for all these years for nothing. There's got to be some kind of a reward. And so what defines a subgenius? Well, it's abnormality. Therefore, there's no definition for a subgenius. In fact, if there were a typical subgenius, then that would best be excommunicated real quick, hopefully burned at the stake. Because if any two are alike, one must go or be reprogrammed or deprogrammed. Either way, bring them back. So friends, I mean, those of you who really do are true abnormals, rich or poor, old or young, hip and groovy and all that, or just kind of square nerds, doesn't matter, or old cowboy types, don't marry a human, friends. If you do, don't have kids. Find that mutant that's meant for you and then continue to help taint the genetic pool. I mean, we've got to keep doing that or the marching morons are going to take over. I mean, subgeniuses, obviously, look at the word. It doesn't mean geniuses. It's anything below. It's, you know what it is. God, how can I even try to define these things? Subgeniuses can't be defined, but the pink boy out there. Oh, you know the pink boy, the pink girl. Actually, we call them it's. The little normally warmly.

0: know, but you don't have much time left.
1: You're weakened from your catatonic state. 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

0: If I have to witness this one more time, I think I'll see puke. This stuff.
1: One of these mornings.
2: Yeah, don't show us the witness any one more time.
1: Comes creeping in the room.
3: And remove the entire top of the crate.
1: Old man Bob comes creeping in the room.
3: I made a semicircular incision in the dura mater.
2: It doesn't matter. You're right.
1: Mornings. Old man Bob comes
4: Bobby Dobbs creeping around the rain. Now, if that isn't scary, what is?
0: Creeping down the drain.
2: Creeping down the drain, that is scary.
1: But your lawyer.
4: What an ugly little Bob.
5: We have a number of very important goals to accomplish together in this first lesson. 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But before you can get your first job, your voice must be trained to a professional level. As you will see, this involves more than merely strengthening your voice and increasing its resonance. Soon we will try to avoid provincialism speech, how to correct nasality and a false approach toward enunciation of... In this lesson, your first practice, we will teach you how to announce from written scripts and how to avoid them, and we will give you the first of several intensive lessons to correct pronunciations of words which are most often mispronounced and which you will often process upon. Let's begin.
2: Yeah.
5: But before we put your voice to work, do your ah and exercises
2: okay.
5: To relax your voice.

0: broaden the stage. Girls soft and bright. Girls fast and funny. Girls with dreamy looks and pouty looks. Girls with languid smiles and impudent grins. Girls with unruly bangs and neat velvety chignons. Girls with eyes slanted a little and girls with eyes slanted a lot. Amid all the girls, one stands out in twilight softness.
1: The first city of the future will be built in Sweden. It will be called Järfälla, have about 100 residents, and be accessible by subway or highway from Stockholm, just 12 miles away. No gasoline-powered vehicle will be allowed here. Noiseless electric minibuses moving at a soothing 20 miles per hour will pass within 150 yards of everyone's house, carrying passengers and baggage for free.
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3: Yes, dear friends, the man of violence and superior force was not a war lover. A war lover like General George S. Patton, whom Monsignor Ike understood, liked,

0: tolerated and used badly, is a killer. And Ike could not be a killer because he had been raised, as his mother told a biographer, to choose good.
1: Yeah, yeah.
2: And that's where I went. I went to the bathroom, and I had a CAT scan while I was there.
3: That's right. Every time you go in that bathroom, you get an automatic CAT scan.
2: CAT scan machine that you get use a quarter in back there, you know. It's right behind.
3: It's perfectly safe. No more than a very small amount of radiation.
4: How's Fire's turning?
2: Oh, I think it's almost done.
3: That's preserved in the bathroom, too. It's next to the cathode ray.
2: See if that brain is done yet back there. I think it's got about a couple minutes before the alarm goes off.
3: We call this thinking from the backside of the brain. The hind brain, or buttocks of the brain, which often needs to be injected. The doctors decided to use huge needles whose length is appropriate for the site of injection and the deposits of fat on the offending fannies. So they must get thinner bottoms by aerobic training the subgenius way. Subgenius gluteal aerobics. We leave no stern untoned. No.
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6: Wonderful to see you boys working so hard.
7: Going to take a dunk with us tonight, huh?
8: Oh, Peter. Is that true? Is he Peter?
9: You can't say Peter over the air.
8: Uh-oh.
7: Call me Dick.
9: Call him Doc.
8: Dick, you're so funny.
7: No, yeah. Can't say Dick over the air.
9: No, you can't say Dick. Okay. Oh.
10: Well, let's stop screwing around.
9: Please, don't.
10: Can't say that word on the air.
9: Would you hand me the
10: Would you supply the correct word for this sentence?
9: Certainly. Okay.
10: All right. Oscar does some funny...
9: What? I don't think that...
10: Thumps.
9: Some funny thumps?
10: Yes, yes.
9: I didn't understand that.
10: He smells peanuts.
9: Oh, he smells peanuts.
10: That's right.
11: Smelled peanuts.
10: Sure. Crazy. Very good. Mr. B.
11: Yanamoto.
10: B. Yanamoto.
11: Irene Yanamoto.
10: All right, here's one for you, Mr. Punter.
9: Okay.
10: Jack blank Oscar for doing tricks.
9: Jack. Oh, I can't say that on the radio.
10: Oh, you're right.
11: Spanked. That was the government alternative. It was just sent in on the Heartline, Larry.
12: Dear friends, your free volume contains these five books. Great Lion of God by Taylor Godwell. Bless the Beasts and Children by Sergeant Louis Illuminato. Kim, A Gift from Vietnam by Frank W. Chinaman. And I Chose Prison by James V. Bennett.
11: Hey, when you said Kim, Mr. Armin,
9: yes.
11: The echo in my life went out. It was a very strange thing. I just wonder if that was an incantation or anything.
13: No, that wasn't. I was just jiving.
11: Just jiving.
13: Yeah, no, I didn't mean nothing by it.
11: It had no...
13: No, not just because I sometimes say things backwards doesn't...
11: He's doing it again. There's no occult significance.
13: There's
9: happening.
13: Anything occult is so out of sight.
11: Yeah.
13: Occulted. That's a bit of an academic joke. that you can't even see it, so it doesn't exist.
11: That's right.
13: Who am I? I'm Dr. IQ.
11: That's who you are.
13: That's right.
11: Yes, indeed. It sure is a lot of fun having you
9: IQ
11: on the show.
9: IQ Eisenhower.
13: Right. IQ, they call me.
9: IQ?
13: Yeah, that was
11: do you dare?
13: My life story there. You know?
11: Dare to IQ Eisenhower. You can't, even saying that, you can't really say that over the air. You can't talk in a yang way about a man on the radio.
9: Well, now, wait a minute. Here's a man we could talk about. Excuse me.
12: Joe considers himself quite a competent corn surgeon. He isn't. He trims with a razor blade, runs sterile, and uses acid corn removers.
11: Oh my God.
12: Both of which can lead not only to bad trips, but to infection.
11: Oh my God.
12: What he should do is apply a moleskin plaster to ease immediate pain.
11: Then get shoes
12: that fit.
9: Dear friends,
12: you don't have shoes that don't fit.
9: No, if you do have shoes.
12: If you do have shoes that do fit,
11: I have an interesting little article here that's in Science Renewal Report about that, that says that the fact that most people in the United States have at least one pair of shoes that are too tight for them, I'm not trying to make a value judgment,
1: no,
11: that are too tight for them, is responsible for a third of their sexual fantasies.
9: Shoes? That's very interesting.
11: Yeah,
9: I don't know what tight shoes has to do with my sexual fantasy.
11: It's very simple. It's just a matter of the fact that there are various electrical outlet points at the bottom of the foot, which when squeezed by an overtight shoe will send the chi or the life force into strange.
9: I wear women's shoes. You want to fight about it?
11: No, I don't want to fight about it. I want to give you your opportunity as an individual.
9: I don't feel that they give me any kind of sexual fantasy. I mean, I just wear women's shoes. Do you want to fight about it?
11: I think that, well, you're wearing a pair of red patent leather 4-inch heels, and I think that it
9: that's
11: does
9: right.
11: Pace
9: so hop. What?
11: Your center of balance is off by 4 inches, man. You might just as
9: nonsense.
11: Well
9: nonsense! Stand up from the bar here!
1: That poor man.
10: That's really sad, you know. People who can't hold their liquor shouldn't come to these
1: bars. He would have hurt his head, but he had his hard hat on.
10: That's
1: you know,
10: true. That's
1: Dave,
10: true.
1: This is a good time for us to take a few minutes of time out here and mention to the folks that the program's coming to them from Steel Hats. The sun never sets on a steel hat.
10: That's true. That's true. Steel Hat, Nebraska is where all of these fine goods are made.
1: Yes,
10: and,
1: indeed.
10: And we would suggest that if you are ever in or near Steel Hat, a fine little town of 500...
14: just
10: on
14: been
10: the North
14: bought by the Gay Liberation Front, I might
1: Steel
14: say.
1: Hat?
10: Steel
1: yeah.
10: Hat?
1: Yeah.
14: It has been.
10: It's a company town now.
14: Yeah, there's more of them than there are of them, and so they bought it from them.
10: Well, that's sad. Well, if you're in Steel Hat and can get with it, you know, why, come by and see the Steel Hat plant, because the folks down there will be love to.
14: And don't miss the demonstration, the Steel Hat demonstration.
11: Oh, yeah?
14: Yeah, you get to wear a steel hat, and they hit you with a sledgehammer.
11: Oh, right on the head?
14: Yeah, boom!
13: Oh,
14: wonderful.
13: Boy, that's fun. Do that to me, will you?
14: Okay.
13: Oh, tickles.
11: Do you know that?
14: You're not even wearing a steel hat.
13: No, I'm not. I forgot my steel hat.
14: Oh, you dummy.
13: Yeah,
14: oh,
13: boy, I'm not so dumb. I'm Dr. IQ.
14: Oh, boy.
13: Ask me a question.
11: Go ahead, ask me.
10: All right, I have one.
13: Yeah?
10: Who can stand but cannot walk? He is standing in our yard. When the sun comes out, he will go away.
13: Oh, that's a good one.
10: Mm-hmm.
13: That's a good question. Okay.
10: Comes from Little Billy.
13: Yeah, okay, let's see. Mortimer Mole. Yeah, it's my old friend Mortimer Mole, isn't it? It's him in the back. No?
11: This man is ridiculous.
10: No,
13: well,
10: that's not.
13: It's my show, you guys.
11: Yeah, all right. Now, there's
13: you
11: an
13: guys,
11: example.
13: You announcers can't pick on me. It's my show.
11: Mistake.
13: I'm
11: you used
13: supposed
11: a colloquialism.
13: To come out looking like this
11: look,
13: guy.
11: Look, I'm your teacher. I'm supposed to teach you how to get into
13: PhD.
11: Radio. You got a PhD?
13: I got a PhD.
11: I got some SDP, but we can't use it during work.
13: No,
10: you can't
13: we can't
10: even
13: do
10: talk
13: that
10: about
13: on the
10: it
13: air.
10: On the air, please.
11: I'm sorry, yeah. Sorry.
10: The voice of your conscience speaking.
3: It's not trash. This is
15: pals.
3: This is valuable scientific assistance.
15: Our job as sub is to suck every dime we can from the group.
3: Hey, that's somebody else's script, buddy.
2: Get your whatever.
3: Put your belly
2: out of my
3: aching.
2: Pocket.
15: So, lawyer,
2: suck it on my pocket. If you knew what I'd put in my pocket, you wouldn't be doing that. I'll tell you.
1: And your mama.
2: Yeah, I had something in there this morning that was. Probably.
3: Let's go over that again.
2: In my pocket.
3: What kind of a monster?
2: Slimy, stinky, sweaty, fetid monster.
3: Come, you can't expect us to believe that here in the 20th century while we put a man on the moon.
2: Well, that's where it came from. It actually clung to the spaceship on the way back, and it lived through re-entry and then fell into some kind of swamp and lived on a fetid half semblance of itself, its former glory.
3: A shambling mound.
2: Smirched in the stinky, stinky,
3: slogging toward Bethlehem.
2: Areas that it fell in when it left. It originated as Bob Sock.
3: But microorganisms grew in.
2: What microorganisms?
3: And it became alive. It gained an unholy simulacrum of life.
2: It's like the cellular organisms in the toe jam in the right concentration with ozone at exactly the right re-entry trajectory aligned with the tiles on the spaceship. puts protective covering.
3: The grout the on the Glomar Explorer's tile became loose, and upon re-entry, the Glomar Gaddafi burned as it re-entered the atmosphere.
2: Free of its astral jail cell.
15: There, Gaddafi is the CIA.
2: That's right. They
3: the jail cells failed to gather enough energy to deflect the hurtling spacecraft from its ill-fated rendezvous with the upper atmosphere. The bodies of the astronauts who died in extreme agony were recovered by the National Recovery Organization.
2: The things it took to build those basic building blocks of life when injected with the right amount of
3: injected into
2: super
3: the
2: high concentrated electrical discharge. And
3: the slight electrical discharge is only static electricity.
2: And it was unbelievable. It was just like just new life based on the toe jam incrustations of that old sock.
16: Those of you out there who you've heard of the Scientologists, you've heard of the Moonies, you've heard of the Holy Rollers and the Snake Hammers. This is like all of those all rolled into one, 1,000 times worse, and yet true with so much. I mean, we can save that many more souls.
17: What about the money?
18: Really now, are you guys in this cult business just for the buck?
16: It's not the money we're at. It's not the money. It's really not the money. It's
19: the soul.
16: Yeah, it's not the entire soul either. It's just the part of your soul that gets rubbed off. The dollar bill saying that you carry the bit of your soul which the signature on the check carries.
20: This is a joke, but it is a very serious joke. We are the first non-tax-exempt church around. We're the first industrial church. We want to be proud to pay our taxes and let people know we're not trying to skate by on the tax thing anyway. We don't want to fool anybody.
21: Isn't it a fact, really, that you've invented this whole thing, that you've thought up all these little gimmicks, and you're taking advantage of a lot of ignorant people by getting money out of them, people who believe in you and you're silly preaching?
20: See, we're not saying anything that none of these other modern-day, new-age religious cults aren't saying. The only thing is we're not denying it, that we're in it for the money. And we're not disputing any of your belief systems, because we believe in just about every one of them anyway.
22: Sir, we absolutely believe in everything.
23: We believe in it wholeheartedly.
24: You know, Bob's been sorting it out, sifting through all the different Bibles that they were burning, picking out the parts that apply.
20: The only thing is we believe that it takes, in this modern day of go-go society, it takes some semblance of a sense of humor to delve through all the murky bull that you're going to get in the process of seeking the truth and awareness that you want in your life.
5: See for yourself if it's all we say. A trial seminar. So you can weigh our claims against your experience. 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

0: What I really liked was the little turtles that they painted the backs. They'd paint the backs, and they'd paint them like different colors, and nobody knew at the time that it caused a long, slow, painful death to those turtles to paint their backs that way. They would have to grow with the paint on their backs, and the little shells, the little plates of their shell couldn't expand properly, causing unbelievably intense pain over the duration of their entire life. But that was just secondary to the enjoyment that the little child got from witnessing that the struggle for life that that small little reptilian creature.
1: It began innocuously enough with 3 days of mind-numbing procedural debate and dreary readings of committee reports. Like most conventions, all about as interesting as a mole on the Pope's behind. But at the end of the third day, the first International Congress of the Church of the Subgenius erupted into a full-fledged riot over the forced resignation of church leader Reverend Ivan Stang, involved in the recent no-sex scandal. The cult violence, which left over 35 dead and scores more injured or missing, lasted over 36 hours.
0: Yeah, we finally got rid of that guy. I was glad about that.
1: None of the dead or injured belonged to the church.
0: When interviewed about this,
2: did you get rid of that guy?
0: Several old men stated, what's that?
3: How did you get rid of that Ivan Stang guy?
0: Well, it took a combination of perseverance, power, personal power, and
4: poison oak.
0: Poison oak. Yeah, we actually took poison oak. We tortured it.
5: Your subgeniuses, the only thing we have in common is that we have nothing in common with the conspiracy.
6: You serious? The same people busted him is fixing to bust you. The folks that run this country is that handful of manipulating white folks, and don't none of them live in California. This is a trick out here. All of them live in that northeast corner of the United States. The movie industry don't do nothing but make the trick. The big money comes from back east, and three families back east control 85% of the movie houses. Television. You serious? Television ain't nothing but to manipulate you. And they got you believing it's for entertainment. You see, it's not for entertainment, it's to rip off your head. And those of you that's silly enough to have one of them television sets in your house, especially around your children, you better read a book called Subliminal Seduction and see what really be going down with them television sets. America the Beautiful, anytime a dude want to tell you how beautiful his wife is or someone want to tell you how handsome their husband is, they married to some ugly folks. Anytime you got to talk about, man, I got some of the prettiest children, something wrong with them. Because beauty is not nothing that have to be discussed. Beauty speaks for itself. And we got to run around singing songs about how beautiful America is. America ain't never been beautiful. Never been beautiful. And somewhere, it takes a small amount of intelligence to understand that anytime you got

Daisy back. Call Daisy for me. Daisy? Daisy, don't you hear Brown calling your name? I ain't calling so loud, calling so nice and plain. Well, you know, I bought you stocking, loving digs, and I bought you shoes. And I can't do nothing, can't get along with you. Play it.

0: call you no more. Say the next time I call you with my 44.
1: Last time you remember, our heroes had charged down a secret passageway in the old Bleakley mansion following a 6-foot metal-munching mouse. Then coming upon a closed door, Bullwinkle had tried to put his ear to it to hear what was going on. And promptly got his head stuck. Suddenly the door was thrown open and Bullwinkle was pulled into the room. And through the open door, Rocky saw a sight that made him blanch with fright.
2: Hokey smoke! The room's full of mice! And every one of them is 6 feet high!
1: In a trice, our heroes were seized and hustled by the enormous rodents into a large hall.
3: Where do you suppose we're going, Rock?
2: They must be taking us to their leader! Look!
1: Yes, there on the wall was a framed portrait.
3: Our leader, the Big Cheese.
2: Now where have I seen that face before?
3: Didn't there used to be a club on the TV that...
2: No, that was somebody else.
3: The ears look familiar as though...
1: But just then a curtain parted at the end of the room.
2: Bullwinkle, it's him!
3: Him who?
2: Their leader, the Big Cheese.
3: Yeah. He sure is a little rat, isn't he?
4: So you have fallen into our mousetrap, eh?
2: That voice! Haven't you heard it somewhere, Bullwinkle?
3: Well, I haven't been hanging around many rat holes lately.
2: What are you going to do with us, Mr. Big Cheese?
4: What do you do with all us mice?
3: You mean...
4: Of course. We call Exterminator. Oh, Herman!
1: And the biggest mouse of all lumbered forward, his stainless steel teeth glittering wickedly.
4: You got it straight, Herman? You serve. Gentlemen, meet Herman the Vermin Exterminator.
3: But why exterminate us?
4: Because you might interfere with our big plan.
2: What big plan is that?
4: Plan to take over whole U.S. of hay.
2: What?
1: And as our boys listened horrified, the Big Cheese outlined the fiendish plan for conquering the entire nation. The key step was the destruction of all television antennas in the country, to be gobbled up by a horde of metal-munching mice.
3: But why for all that?
4: Don't you see beauty of plan? Everybody goes to some other country where they got television. Country is left deserted, then we move in.
3: But that's dirty pool.
4: There's another kind pool.
2: Don't worry, Bullwinkle. People aren't going to leave the country just because the TV breaks down.
4: Silly kid.
1: And the Big Cheese showed our heroes actual photographs of people standing in long lines at railroad terminals, airports, bus depots.
2: I just can't believe it, Bullwinkle.
3: Yeah, they're gone without us.
2: No, I mean they're deserting their country.
4: Well, even us rats leave sinking ships, you know.
2: Gee, you can't believe in anything anymore.
3: Yeah, anything.
2: Okay, let's go, Herman.
1: And our heroes trudged out disconsolately, followed by the huge exterminator. But they would have been even more shocked had they been able to remain behind with the Big Cheese, for when they had left the room, he reached up, grabbed hold of his ears, and lifted his head off to reveal... But no.
4: But yes, Boris Badenov, world's champion Nogutnik, at your service.
1: Well, are these two really planning to do away with all TV?
4: What's the matter? Weren't you listening a minute ago?
1: Including this program?
4: This program is number one on Kaput Parade.
1: Oh, well, be with us next time, if we're still on the air, to see Boris makes his move, or the Mice Man coming.

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0: You ain't any kin to the snare drummer, are you?
1: She's the sweetest little rosebud that Texas has.
0: Why do you do that? 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Irritates me. 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But the yellow rose of Texas. Hold on! 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
0: 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Meals cooked with real religious fervor.
1: 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Hang out at Bob's.
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1: No, I'm no longer a hero. I'm not going to make it through the eye of the zero, so just say goodbye to me. Say goodbye to the whole damn 20th century when a man could drive 140 right over the edge. So could a camel. You'd have your top down and your shades up, sucking gas and sugar out of a little icy green bottle, burning a nail strong enough to blow you down over the border. And a Barbie beside you who throws away the lettuce and eats the burger. Just goodbye to all that. 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

0: showing up about another man who had a very special talent. This man couldn't dance, and he wasn't any John Henry. He wasn't a great athlete or a great scholar. But he loved Mother Nature, and he loved the flowers that she grew. And he couldn't go anywhere without at least seeing some sort of a flower. He loved the smell and the look and the simple simplicity and
1: beauty of the flowers. He loved flowers. Everywhere he went, he loved flowers.
0: That's right.
1: He liked the simple look. He would drink flowers.
0: He wanted flowers.
1: He'd come up and he would drink flowers. He would take a flower and he would cut the flower. Snip goes the snippers as he snipped the flower. And then he would drink the flower.
0: That's right. He would drink in the beauty and the aroma of all the flowers.
1: No, he actually drank the flower.
0: He actually, you can't drink a solid, Tommy.
1: He drank flowers.
0: Okay. This young man, he used to go around drinking flowers.
1: You can't drink flowers, Dickie. They're solid.
0: But that's not all. He loved everything that nature grew. He loved the trees, the tall redwoods of California. He loved the elms, the evergreens, everything.
1: There's a poem about trees.
0: I know there's a poem, but you wouldn't know it.
1: I know that.
0: Listen, you don't know any poetry because you have no poetic beauty.
1: Yes, I do.
0: Poetry's too deep for you, Tommy. You don't understand.
1: Yes, I know a poem about trees.
2: I think that I shall never see a poem as lovely as a tree. A tree whose long green mouth is pressed against there's breast. Oh, little tree who's hungry, growing tall, gain nourishment from the earth. Well, when you press the bottom, the root parts in the ground, then you grow tall and straight.
1: I made some of that up.
0: Yeah. But anyway, this young man, he really did love his flowers, and this is a song about a flower he always took with him.
2: Everywhere
0: he went, he had to have this flower with him, isn't
2: that right? Everywhere this man went, he had a flower with him, no matter where'er he go. whence his wandering feet take him, he knoweth not whence, as the wanderlust where he gets goeth.
1: By happen chance.

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1: Coming up next...
2: Welcome to the adventures of Nick Danger, America's long-distance detective!
3: This is Nick Danger reporting. I had gotten President Bush's phone number from Ron Reagan. No, no, not that one. The old guy who played the president on TV for so long. You know, the anecdotal presidency. Well, I dialed. I got right through, and I told him who I was.
4: Nick, he said, of course I know you. I used to listen to all your records. Oh, we'd all get Ginsburged up, and we'd put on Don't Crush That Door.
3: Yeah, yeah, I said, listen, George.
4: No, seriously, he said, do you think the Firesign Theater's ever going to get back to...
3: Okay, pal, I said, I haven't got time for this.
4: Don't hang up, he said. Say, why does the porridge bird lay his...
3: I cut him off. There's only so much I can take. I expect an authority figure to soft pedal the levity. And the first rule I learned at detection school was that if a client liked the Firesign Theater, you probably weren't going to get paid. The phone rang again. I could hear Dixie, my leggy receptionist, answer.
5: Nick Danger, Third Eye.
3: Pause. Then she started laughing.
5: Oh, Mr. President, she howled. That's the funniest thing I've ever heard. I'll tell him.
3: She hung up.
5: Nick, she said.
3: Yeah, what?
5: I grumbled. That was President Bush. Or tree or shrub. He's the funniest man. He says he's got a job for you. Really, hush, hush. The future of civilization will be in your hands. And get this, if you fail, he'll deny he knows you.
3: Was that all? I said.
5: Yeah. Oh, no. He also wanted to know if you thought the Firesign Theater would be getting back together again this fall. But it's his delivery when he says it.
2: You've been listening to the Can It Be True Adventures of Nick Danger, who was, of course, originally invented by the Firesign.

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Does it start in the mind or the heart? When I hear discussions on what love is, everybody speaks a different part.

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But beautiful. 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And I'm thinking I wouldn't mind at all. Love is tearful or it's gay. 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

0: I'm thinking if you were mine, I'd never let you go. 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
1: Monkey see, monkey.

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0: sometimes things change too slow.
1: Now, listen to me, baby, let me set you straight.

0: 36 years old and have had dysentery since 1955. It has been diagnosed once as being amoebic dysentery. It recurs frequently after indiscretion in diet. After evacuation, there is a weakness, more so in the legs, as one may feel after a long journey, but in that case, of course, the legs feel stiff, while in my case, besides a sense of tiredness, the legs feel loosened, resulting in depression throughout the body. It disappears after an hour or so, or more quickly if any work involving physical strain is undertaken. I also suffer from ringworm.
1: Oh, that's terrible.
0: However, I do have a wonderful, wonderful, in this Illustrated Weekly of India, there is just a lovely limerick. These was an old lady of Herm, who tied bows on the tail of a worm. She said, "You look festive. You'll wriggle them off if you squirm."
2: That sounds a lot better in Hindi.
0: Yes, I imagine so. There's something
3: in Hindi,
0: wrong
3: that's when you hide it and never tell it at all.
4: Also, I got, as part of my membership in the World Press Association club, the Borneo Bulletin of March 14th, 1970 in the mail.
3: Very rare one, you know.
4: Just like to read you one of the interesting articles in the Borneo Bulletin here. Fat ducks stolen. Sibu. Madam Lee C. Moi of Pedai Lane off Nanang Road found six ducks stolen while she went to feed them on the morning of March 5th. Each duck was fat and over 6 pounds in weight, she said. Three small ones were left in the hut. It's the sort of thing that's going on in Borneo.
5: You mean that you can't take your fat ducks to Borneo if you happen to be a fat duck star, for example, and expect any kind of privacy?
4: Oh, no.
6: Not at all.
5: Forget it.
7: In camouflaging a very large bust, the neckline of the frock is extremely important. A high neck should be avoided as it exposes and emphasizes the opulent contours of the bust. A V-neck, on the other hand, is excellent as it cuts both breadth and roundness. Slip-on sweaters are NG, but you can wear a cardigan if you do not button it. Gracefully cut revers of moderate size.
5: George, please, would you go on?
7: The woman with an That's undeveloped bust should, in the main, adopt tactics opposite to those just described. However, for her as well, the high neckline is out, since it does nothing.
5: We'll use the other take, George. George, let's try that again. Try this one with the flag flying over the low neckline.
8: Instrumental. Somebody who closes her letter, "Yours in Christ," followed by a signature that appears to be Urdu, but on closer examination is Catherine Chang, written backwards. Once at least four girls, aged 16 to 19, to help her to form an instrumental pop group. Non-players will be considered if they are willing to be taught. The address is The Heatles, Box 72, Kuala Belait, Brunei, Borneo.
9: Borneo!
0: He had shown her his etchings and poured her another martini. "Tell me," he said, "do you object to making love?"
10: "That's something I've never done."
0: "Never made love?"
10: "How silly can you be?"
0: "I wish I had enough money to buy an elephant."
5: "Why do you want an elephant?"
0: "I don't. I just wish I had the money."
7: The breasts are supported on the feminine body by various muscles and ligaments. Some of these muscles reach upward and fasten on the collarbone. Others fan outward to the chest. The health and elasticity of these supporting muscles, Tonto, has much to do with the shape and firmness of the breasts. Yes, Tonto, the manner in which you exercise and the skill with which you select your bra will determine the health and elasticity of these supporting muscles, assuming the tissues are not already destroyed beyond repair. Yes, Tonto, breasts reach their normal state of development after puberty.
0: You never talk about breasts before.
11: What suddenly happened in your head?
7: What was in that cigarette? Wait a minute.
0: Your period of stresses and strain will come to an end, and you will be able to enter social and group activities confidently.
12: Take a bite of this silver bullet.
0: When I catch a pin.
7: Your breasts are definitely tied with your general physical health and makeup.
10: My breasts are tied!
7: Your weight, your height, your type of contour, etc.
13: Buying a flask.
6: That's what this article is.
13: Yes, Tonto, I've known breathtakingly beautiful women who use dime store face powders and lip rouges. Not because they can't afford to spend 10 or 100 times as much, but because they found their shades that are best suited to them.
14: Try these shades on, Tonto, and then I think we can get out of this box canyon.
8: A policeman walking at dusk beside the Tatau River. 4th Division saw a movement in the bushes.
13: Look out for that orchestra.
8: Took a shot, searched in vain for inquiry, and went home. Next day, the Twi Ruma of a nearby longhouse reported the loss of a cow. When the police went to investigate, a cow, enraged by a bullet in an eye, charged them without warning. The man who had put it there fired again and killed it. He paid compensation to the Twi Ruma, took the carcass and sold the meat. He made a profit on it, too.
13: Well, you know, Tonto, it stands to reason that a brassiere made of sturdier material will give better figure control than one made of more fragile stuff.
15: Right on, Kimasabi!
13: The American flag flies high tonight over the breasts of American womanhood!
16: The hammer is coming to Southern California. 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

0: Hey, wonderful, wonderful to be with you again.
1: What?
2: I have earlier referred to Charles Chester during the rubber slump when I was on leave and Charles was working as a hall porter.
3: I had terrible dysentery coupled with my own slump, you know.
1: Before you sit down in there, would you help me port this hall over here?
2: He said he had 2 days leave to spend with me and would like to have some tennis, a game I did not like. Was my dysentery.
3: Quite so.
2: But I agreed.
3: Is very bad for your tennis, right?
4: Over the hump in the
2: as he bought his flannels and a racket, and I said I would come to watch him play. After he had a game or two and flirted with some of the girls, we returned to my furnished house at Bourne End. On the way home, I decided to buy some of my favorite Chopin records and a Victor Sylvester. We entered a music shop. The manager was standing, talking to some earnest young men in spectacles with long hair. No doubt musicians, but there was a young lady who smilingly came over to service. I explained my requirements, and she went to a large cupboard, picked the dance record out of the top drawer, then bent down to the bottom drawer for the Chopin's. She's wearing a very tight skirt, which emphasized a rather large but shapely bottom. Charles just could not resist the temptation to give her a tap on the bottom. However, he tapped a bit harder with his racket than he meant to, and she toppled forward and bumped her head. Chester, like lightning, slipped out of the door in his sneakers, noiselessly and unseen. The girl with a red face and disheveled hair got up, turned round, and before I could move, slapped me on the face as hard as she could and called me every nasty name she could think of. In fact, losing control of herself.
1: You piece of cheese!
4: you non-traditional musician!
2: The manager turned at me and said, "How dare you?" before turning to the young lady, wringing his hands and repeating, "Miss Wilson! Miss Wilson!" I made a beeline for the door, leaving my Chopins on the floor.
4: Oh, wonderful. That's from the Borneo Bulletin?
2: That's called As I Recall in the Borneo Bulletin.
5: Well, you know, Tonto, no other organ of the female anatomy can be so easily injured.
4: Who is that man?
5: Such injuries may often turn out to be permanent. If you wish to massage your breasts, Sheriff, do it gently and slowly. Avoid vigorous and too frequent use of this practice. Should you wish to massage, do so at night and for no more than a period of 10 minutes. Always rub around and around and up. Never should you push your breasts down or flatten them. To do so might very easily weaken the muscles supporting them and tend to stretch the tissue.

I'm called a hit and run, rape in anger, or just a knife sharpened chip and toe.

0: We're going to do a new song for you now, which is up-tempo ditty.
1: Good evening, and welcome, and now it is time for burden-rising, yard-rising, in fact, most blues-wearing Yardbirds. Here they are, one by one. The drums, Jim McCarty. The rhythm guitar, Chris Dreyer. The bass, Paul Samuel Smith. Lead guitar, Eric Slohan Clapton. The singer and harp, Keith Rowe.

0: Sodom and Gomorrah resembles a nuclear explosion, as it would be described by an uneducated witness.
1: Most of the witnesses, you know, that were brought to the Sodom and Gomorrah happening weren't uneducated.
2: I understand, you know. So. They came from the lowest ranks of the available people.
3: Right. Yeah, but they were real gong, just like those folks behind
0: me. That's true.
3: And long gong, too, because not many of them survived that terrible, terrible happening. They brought the ignorant, they brought the poor, they brought all the starving Negroes, all the people, all the starving Chinamen, all the starving people from Morocco, all the starving people from Senegal that we saw in that film last night, all those unhealthy, starving people, and they brought them to Sodom and Gomorrah, and they set up the
0: What did they do to them, brother? What did they do there?
3: They did the most terrible things you can imagine. First of all,
0: They ripped them asunder, did they?
3: They restricted their constitutional rights to begin with.
0: The restriction of constitutional rights,
3: like,
0: dear friends.
3: Like a salt pancake laid upon the body politic of a great nation.
0: A salt-filled pancake. Think of that upon the body politic, dear
3: Bitter
0: friends.
3: To taste, bitter to wear.
0: Bitter to hold, brother.
3: And they were held there. Not only their hearts and their souls, but their bodies and the machines thereof. Up to one half.
0: Up to one half?
3: Up to one half. And nor could they depreciate for 4 years.
0: Oh, a sad tale.
3: It was a time of terrible economic impression. And all that were near it grew sad. Or corn, depending upon their want.
4: I went down to the Chemical Corn Exchange Bank the other day and gave them 3 ears of corn and they gave me 3 beakers filled with chemicals.
3: They did.
0: A testimonial, dear friend.
5: That's fair trade. That's frightening.
3: That's Jubilee, friends. Every 7 years, we come here before the microphones to announce the Jubilee, the beginning of the great feast that lasts a full cycle of the sun in which all slaves are set free.
0: Can't you hear their feet stomping in the mud right now?
5: Let's get out of this mud.
3: All debts are forgotten.
5: Yeah, about that fiver I loaned you.
4: Yeah, it's forgotten. Forget debt.
3: All orphans are attended to.
5: Yeah.
3: And all wars and arguments between great nations are settled. Jubilee.
6: Would you like to settle this war right now?
5: Yeah.
6: Let's look between two idiots. Look, you're an idiot and I'm an idiot.
5: Okay,
6: we both know
5: that.
6: But
5: I'm the head idiot of my country.
6: Okay, you can be the head idiot of your country if I can be the head idiot of my country.
5: I'll grant you
6: what
5: that.
6: What about all those little countries in between?
7: Those two dumb guys.
5: What did you say?
6: Well, what about all these little countries in
5: between?
6: Those little countries,
5: look at them. They're full of idiots.
6: They're full of idiots just like us.
5: Oh, yeah, that's a good point.
6: Oh, boy.
5: Yeah. Hey, you little idiots, any of you idiots over there want to come over here with us idiots and solve this war?
6: We're the heads of the pin trust over here.
4: We're not smart enough to understand about that kind of stuff.
7: We're the dummies.
6: We're the dummies.
5: I'm the dumbest guy in my country.
6: That's true.
5: And you're the dumbest guy in your country.
6: I'll come and live in your country.
5: That's
6: then I won't have to be the dumbest guy anymore.
5: I'll go

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0: we run back and drop in a bit?
1: Yeah, you can if you like. Just turn it down a bit. I mean, I didn't really make a specific mistake, but...
0: Turn it down?
1: Yeah, I can't... My guitar's too loud. Yeah.
0: Do you want to hear the other one?
1: No.

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3: Psychopathia sexualis. I'm in love with a horse that comes from Dallas. Poor neurotica me. When my family found out, they raised the roof, 'cause I bought a ring to fit her hoof. Poor brain, the size of a pea. She looks so nice against the rail, with her pretty long legs and her ponytail. I guess against convention I'll never win. I'll probably end up in the loony bin, but in my heart I'll always be free. The head shrinker said my societal concept had been warped by an Oedipus Rex, which caused me to hate the opposite sex. But what he doesn't know is that my second wife was a 10-pound goose named Tex. I'm paranoid and sublimated, in love with a horse that ain't been spaded. Traumatic scene, please let me be. I've been hypnotized, tranquilized, analyzed, rationalized, taking every pill from Seconal to Dexamil. Sitting with my wife, necking in the dark, and knowing her ex-lovers are running at Hollywood Park. Can be a bug, I will admit, but it's all made up when I see her running around the house in a negligee, brace and bit. Like most young couples, we had our fights, deciding what's fair about her rights. We finally got adjusted and I was boss, when I woke one morning and on a lawn I found a fiery cross. The Ku Klux Klan said we had to get out that day. Move everything, lock, stock, horse and carriage. The Klan wouldn't stand for no mixed marriage, so I'm feeling blue. Ain't got a penny in my pocket. We're gonna volunteer for a satellite rocket, so me and her can sit and spoon and visit my first wife who jumped over the moon. Poetry and all that jazz.

0: 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I'll spell the name for you, A-N-A-C-I-N. Well, when a woman feels about a man the way our Miss Brooks, who teaches English at Madison High, feels about Philip Boynton, the biology instructor, she's usually pretty patient with him. But after going together for 6 years, she's beginning to feel that she's given him enough rope.
1: I'm also beginning to feel like getting some of the rope back so I can hang myself. All in all, I accomplished some pretty high-class brooding during the week. But oddly enough, it was my landlady's cat who finally took my mind off my personal problems. She was missing at dinner Wednesday night, and when she didn't show up Thursday morning at breakfast, I mentioned my concern to my landlady.
2: Really, Connie, there's nothing to worry about. Minerva stayed away many times.
1: But Mrs. Davis, she wasn't here for dinner last night.
2: Now you know Minerva. She'll be back. Anyway, dear, it isn't like you to worry about things like that. There's something else behind your nervousness, isn't there, Connie?
1: Something else?
2: Yes. You've been brooding all week long. Has Mr. Boynton been bothering you?
1: I should live so long. That is, well, if you want to look at it that way, my brooding has something to do with Mr. Boynton. In fact, it has everything to do with Mr. Boynton.
2: I thought that was it.
1: Here it is near the end of another school year, and his attitude toward me still hasn't changed.
2: Well, Connie, you listen to me. For once, I'm going to talk to you like a Dutch uncle. For 6 years now, I've watched how you handle Mr. Boynton. And as far as I can see, there's only one way you'll ever become Mrs. Boynton.
1: I know. Bump off his mother and marry his father.
2: No, you've got to change completely.
1: Change?
2: Exactly. And all the time you've known Mr. Boynton, you've been completely independent. You've gone Dutch on dates, lonely money. Why, you were as self-reliant as he was. And what's the result? You're a pal to him, a buddy, but never a woman.
1: You mean he thinks of me as a playmate instead of a mate?
2: Precisely. Now, there are several things you can do to make him think of you as a woman.
1: Wouldn't it save time if I just showed him my birth certificate?
2: I'm not kidding, Connie. A man likes to feel he's needed by a woman, that he's being depended upon. He enjoys being the big protector.
1: You may have something there, Mrs. Davis. What do you suggest I do?
2: Well, have you ever cried on his shoulder?
1: Cried?
2: I mean really turned on both faucets?
1: Well, no, I never...
2: That's the greatest gimmick we women have. A man can't stand to see a woman cry. His defenses go down, and all his protective instincts come to the fore. Most men will do anything to stop a woman from crying.
1: But, Mrs. Davis, I can't turn on my tear ducts like that.
2: You could if you had a little help.
1: Help?
2: Connie, I have an idea. I'm going to cut up some raw onions and put them in your handbag.
1: Raw onions? Oh, Mrs. Davis, I wouldn't... That must be Walter Denton to drive me to school. Be out in a minute, Walter.
2: Connie, if you want to see how effective tears can be, this is the best possible way.
1: But, Mrs. Davis...
2: For once in his life, you've got to make Mr. Boynton aware of your presence.
1: If I open that handbag, the whole school will be aware of my presence. Come to think of it, though, it would be very interesting to see how Mr. Boynton reacts to tears.
2: You'll be amazed, Connie. Now, I'll just take your handbag into the kitchen and be back in a minute. Where is it, dear?
1: It's over on the sideboard. Oh, and Mrs. Davis, before I forget, please call me later in the day and let me know if Minerva shows up.
2: All right, dear. My brother Victor promised to help me look for her today. I'm sure she'll turn up all right. Now then, is there anything else?
1: Yes. If you do find Minerva, don't discuss what we're having for dinner in front of her. She might not show up for another 6 days. Walter, be careful. Please don't drive so fast. Walter, watch out! Oh, now, for goodness sake, slow down. You just missed two fire hydrants by inches.
3: I guess I'm out of practice. The reason I'm hurrying is because I was over at the Conklin's last night, and old Marblehead, Mr. Conklin, said he wanted to see you first thing today.
1: Oh, he did? Well, then, by all means, drive the way you were before.
3: Well, you mean you want to get there faster?
1: No, but that way we have a 50-50 chance of not getting there at all.
3: No, we'll make it all right. Oh, Miss Brooks, pardon me for mentioning it, but there's a slight smudge on your nose.
1: A smudge?
3: Yeah, I can't understand where it came from.
1: Me either. After all, this car is only open on five sides. Let's see, I've got a handkerchief right here in my handbag. I did have one in here. Where did I put it?
3: Well, Miss Brooks, what is it?
1: What's what?
3: You're crying. I've never seen you cry before. What is it, Miss Brooks? What happened?
1: Nothing, Walter. Nothing at all.
3: Well, then why are you crying? Oh, Miss Brooks, please don't. I can't stand to see one cry. And particularly a woman I'm as fond of as I am of you.
1: Oh, it's all right, Walter. Believe me, I'm all right.
3: Now, you can't fool me, Miss Brooks. I know you too well. Something terrible must have happened for you to keep crying this way.
1: Oh, it's not so terrible. I just can't get this bag closed. I mean, I'll be all right in a minute.
3: Oh, please, let me help you, please. Oh, something happens to me when I see a woman crying. Honestly, right now I've got butterflies in my stomach. But what can I do?
1: Get Technicolor x-rays.
3: I'll do anything. If you'll only just stop crying.
1: Are you kidding? If I can get results like this, I'll make Niagara Falls look like a damp blotter.

0: Who is it and what do you want?
1: Miss Brooks and not a thing. Bye.
0: Come in, Miss Brooks.
1: Did you want to see me, Mr. Conklin?
0: I asked to see you, Miss Brooks. Believe me, there's a difference. Sit down, please, and I'll come straight to the point.
1: Yes, sir.
0: Miss Brooks, I have a little problem to pose to you.
1: A problem, Mr. Conklin?
0: Something that I'd like your advice on. You see, the PTA has asked me to make a speech tomorrow night, and speeches take time and preparation. Preparation that can't be accomplished during school hours. Therefore, an evening must be devoted to it. Follow me so far, Miss Brooks?
1: Like a reluctant beagle. Yes, sir, I do.
0: Well, since the speech must be prepared this evening, and since there's no one else to turn to, if you were me, what would you do?
1: I'd sit down and write the speech myself.
0: I accept your kind offer. Be over at my house at 9 sharp.
1: But, sir, I meant that you should write it. I have an appointment with Mr. Boynton for tonight.
0: Oh, you have? Well, naturally, you can't break a date at the last minute.
1: Oh, I'm glad you see it that way, Mr. Conklin.
0: Indeed I do, Miss Brooks. I wouldn't dream of separating you two tonight for the world.
1: That's very considerate, sir.
0: So while you are working on my speech to the PTA, Mr. Boynton can sit in the same room preparing my report to the Board of Education.
1: But, Mr. Conklin...
0: I'll see you at 9 tonight. Oh, and before you face your pupils, Miss Brooks, it might be advisable to remove that smudge from the side of your nose.
1: Smudge? Oh, that's right. I never did get that thing off. Is it very noticeable, sir?
0: Not very. It just looks as if your hairnet slipped down. Can I lend you something to take it off with?
1: Oh, no, thanks. I have a handkerchief right here in my bag. At least I thought I had one in here. Now, where is that handkerchief?
0: Miss Brooks. Miss Brooks, what is it?
1: What's what?
0: Why, you're crying. I've never seen you cry before. There.
1: Where? Oh, it's nothing, Mr. Conklin. Nothing at all.
0: Then why are you crying?
1: No, I'm not crying.
0: Then dry your eyes at once, do you hear? Brooks, forget about tonight. I'll never ask you to work at my house again. I'll never ask you to do anything again. Never. Anything, I promise.
1: Oh, I can't tell you how much I appreciate this.
0: Please stop crying. Something happens to me when I see a woman cry. I get butterflies in my stomach.
1: Oh, they get around, don't they?
0: I'll do anything you ask, only please stop crying.
1: Oh, yes, sir. There. God stopped.
0: Oh, thank goodness. Are you all right now? Will you be able to take your first class, Miss Brooks?
1: Yes, sir. But first I have to make a very grateful phone call.
0: A grateful phone call to whom?
1: Well, let's just call her a gal who really knows her onions.
2: 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Heat, the liniment that penetrates deep to bring immediate relief. Well, so far, Mrs. Davis' idea that tears could soften up any man for Miss Brooks has worked beautifully, but with the wrong men. Now, as Miss Brooks waits at a table in the school cafeteria for the big experiment, Mr. Boynton, her prize guinea pig, is deep in conversation with Walter Denton at the entrance to the cafeteria.
3: So I thought you might know why Miss Brooks did all that crying this morning, Mr. Boynton.
4: I haven't the slightest idea, Walter. What's more, I simply can't imagine Miss Brooks crying.
3: No, I couldn't either until this morning.
4: Well, I still can't believe it of her. I thought only women cried. That is, weaker women.
3: Yeah, me too. Somehow I've always thought of Miss Brooks as a kind of Rock of Gibraltar.
4: Well, that's funny. I've always pictured her as sort of an indestructible battleship. But I suppose each of us has his own romantic impression of the same woman.
3: Well, whatever's causing it must be pretty awful. But whatever it is, I'm sure you could take her mind off her troubles, Mr. Boynton.
4: Well, I'm willing to try, Walter. I'm going to meet her for lunch now, and got a little idea that I hope will make her forget her own worries, whatever they are.
3: Oh, that's swell. Good luck, Mr. Boynton.
4: Oh, there we are.
1: There who are? Oh, we. Yes, here I are. Am. Please sit down, Mr. Boynton.
4: Oh, thanks. Where's your lunch, Miss Brooks?
1: Oh, I thought maybe you'd go and get both our lunches. Here, I'll just open my bag and give you the money.
4: Miss Brooks, take your hand away from your pocketbook this minute. Since when have I let you pay for your lunch?
1: Since when haven't you?
4: Well, anyway, I'm paying for lunch today.
1: It's a fine time to start. Well, you don't mind if I open my bag to powder my nose, do you?
4: Oh, not at all, Miss Brooks. I'll wait right here till you get back.
1: I should have left that smudge on my face while I was ahead. You see, Miss Boynton, I haven't been quite myself today.
4: Yes, so I heard, Miss Brooks. I also heard that you'd been crying. Well, I could hardly believe it. Must be something terribly serious.
1: Oh, it is. It is.
4: Then I suppose my troubles had seemed minor by comparison.
1: Your troubles? Has something happened to you, too?
4: Oh, it's hardly worth mentioning, Miss Brooks. My father had a little fire in his place of business last week.
1: Oh, really? Any serious damage?
4: Oh, not what any of us Boyntons would call serious. It was quite a fire, though.
1: Where is your father's place of business, Mr. Boynton?
4: He operates a small factory upstate.
1: Oh, what does he manufacture?
4: Paper boxes and excelsior, mostly. The whole shebang burned to the ground.
1: Oh, I'm terribly sorry. Was he insured?
4: Funny thing about that. His policy lapsed the day before the fire.
1: Pretty careless planning. What is he going to do?
4: Oh, he'll just borrow some money and build another plant, I guess. My brother will be able to help out as soon as his broken leg heals.
1: Your brother has a broken leg?
4: He broke it trying to rescue my sister. Got to her just in time.
1: Oh, well, that's good.
4: Yes, she should be coming out of shock any day now.
1: Shock? Oh, Mr. Boynton, you have had a rough time. I'm surprised you never mentioned any of this before.
4: Oh, I was going to, but then I figured, why should I bore you with a lot of family trivia? It's all part of living, I always say.
1: Well, you've certainly shown a lot of courage bearing up the way you have, Mr. Boynton.
4: Oh, there's nothing, really. Oh, hello, Harriet.
5: Hi, Mr. Boynton.
1: Hello, Harriet.
5: Oh, hello, Miss Brooks. Are you feeling better?
1: Than whom? I mean, I feel quite well, thank you.
5: Oh, I'm so glad. You look pretty grim in class before. Oh, Daddy wants to see Mr. Boynton right away. He says he should get down to his office on the double.
4: On the double?
5: Mm-hmm, that's right. And you know Daddy when he says get there on the double.
1: When Daddy says get there on the double, you'd better get there on the triple.
0: So, Mr. Boynton, you have no idea why Miss Brooks has been crying all day.
4: Not the faintest, Miss Crompton.
0: I wouldn't have imagined it possible if I hadn't seen her do it right here in my office this morning.
4: It's very unlike her, sir.
0: Indeed it is. I still have difficulty believing it of Miss Brooks. I've always thought only people cried. That is, weaker women.
4: Yes, exactly. I've always thought of Miss Brooks as an indestructible battleship.
0: Have you really? Isn't that funny? I've always pictured her as a heavily armored tank. But this morning, when she started to blink her gun slits...
6: to blink her eyes, and they filled with tears, I was completely disillusioned.
4: Well, it must be something pretty serious.
6: Hello, Osgood Conklin speaking.
7: Who?
6: Oh, yes, I'll give Miss Brooks a message.
7: What?
6: Well, that's terrible, terrible. Oh, yes, I'll break it to her as gently as I can. Goodbye. Well, that call explains everything.
4: Who was it, sir?
6: Mrs. Davis's brother. He said to just tell Miss Brooks that the poor dear is still missing.
4: Missing? Why, no wonder Miss Brooks was depressed. Mrs. Davis has been a second mother to her, and she's gone.
6: Well, it was inevitable that she'd wander off, poor thing.
4: Inevitable?
6: From the moment I met her, I always said that Mrs. Davis was a natural for amnesia.
2: Honest Brooks will return in a moment. Way back in 1512, an explorer named Ponce de Leon discovered the peninsula we now call Florida. Months and maybe years later, news of his discovery filtered back to the old country, full of distortions, legends, and wild reports. Communications was a pretty hit-and-miss affair in Ponce's day. In our 20th century, however, communications have reached the complexity and precision of a science and the swiftness of magic. When you listen to CBS Radio, your living room is on the news fronts of the world. Events reach you almost as they happen, and they're reported accurately, completely, and without bias. The roster of CBS newsmen includes such names as Edward R. Murrow, Lowell Thomas, Larry Lesser, Eric Severide, Howard K. Smith, Robert Trout, and many others, all well qualified by years of experience at home and abroad to bring you the kind of news you want to hear, straight, accurate, and up to the minute. CBS Radio News. Listen to it every day and keep well informed. Well, so far today, a few tears plus a missing cat have resulted in a near call celeb for our Miss Brooks. After taking a brief phone message for her, Mr. Conklin and Mr. Boynton have convinced themselves that the reason she has been in tears almost all day is that her landlady is missing. However, as Miss Brooks answers a phone call at home that evening, she is unaware of their deductions.
1: Hello?
8: Hello, Connie. I'm sorry I couldn't be home for dinner. Did you fix yourself something nice?
1: Yes, Mrs. Davis, I fixed myself real nice. I finished the Hungarian goulash. Did you find Minerva yet?
8: Not yet, dear, but I'm certain she'll turn up. If not tonight, then certainly in time for breakfast tomorrow.
1: She might at that, now that the goulash is gone.
8: By the way, dear, did you get the message my brother Victor left at school for you?
1: Yes, Mr. Conklin gave it to me. And oddly enough, he seemed even more disturbed about Minerva's disappearance than I am.
8: Oh, isn't that nice? Well, don't worry, Connie. I'll be home in a little while.
1: Don't hurry, Mrs. Davis. Mr. Boynton ought to be here any time now, and I'm going to try your crying routine on him. It worked beautifully with the others.
8: Oh, I'm glad you mentioned it, Connie. If you can't get to your handbag, just stick your head in the fruit bowl on the end table. You'll get the same results.
1: The fruit bowl? But there are only apples in that.
8: They're just the camouflage on top. Underneath, it's loaded with onions.
1: Mrs. Davis, you think of everything. Oh, there's the doorbell. That's probably Mr. Boynton. I'd better hang up.
8: All right, dear. Good luck.
1: Thanks, Mrs. Davis. Goodbye.
4: Good evening, Miss Brooks.
1: Good evening, Mr. Boynton. Come in.
4: Thank you. Miss Brooks, I heard the sad news today from Mr. Conklin, and I want you to know you have my deepest sympathy.
1: Huh?
4: It must be a great strain to have such a close companion missing.
1: Companion? Oh, her. Yes, I do miss her.
4: It's probably in the evening like this when you miss her most.
1: You're right, Mr. Boynton. Only the night before last, I sat in this chair reading and stroking her back for hours.
4: You did?
1: Oh, you should have heard her purr. She always responded to affection.
4: She was the affectionate type, all right.
1: She certainly was. You don't know how many times a night she used to jump up on my lap and beg to be scratched.
4: I beg your pardon?
1: She used to like me to tweak her whiskers, too.
4: Well, really, Miss Brooks, I know you've got a keen sense of humor, but this seems hardly the time.
1: Why not? Oh, I'm sure we'll find her.
4: Well, I hope so.
1: Oh, but we always have in the past. Either lying asleep in some alley or out yowling on some fence.
4: What? Well, I had no idea Mrs. Davis indulged.
1: Mrs. Davis? I was talking about our cat, Minerva.
4: But I thought Mrs. Davis was missing and that you were all alone.
1: Alone? Oh, I am. She is. Mrs. Davis and her cat Minerva are missing together. They're inseparable, you know. Never do anything without the other. Oh, it's a tragedy, Mr. Boynton. A great tragedy.
4: Oh, now, take it easy, Miss Brooks. Here, sit down on this chair.
1: Let's take the couch. To think that now I'm all alone. All alone in the world. Hand me my bag, Mr. Boynton.
4: Miss Brooks, you're not going to cry.
1: Just hand me my bag, please. Thanks. Now, where is that handkerchief of mine? Oh, here it is. Here it is.
4: Please, Miss Brooks, please don't cry.
1: Oh, I'll be all right, Mr. Boynton. It's just that after all these years of wonderful companionship...
4: Miss Brooks, please stop crying. I can't stand it.
1: You can't?
4: No, Miss Brooks. Please don't.
1: I'm going to be all alone, Mr. Boynton. All alone.
4: No. No, you won't, Miss Brooks. You'll always have me.
1: You? Oh, Mr. Boynton.
4: If Mrs. Davis doesn't return, I'll look after you.
1: Oh.
4: I've been thinking, Miss Brooks. Why can't you and I... Well, why can't we...
1: That's what I'd like to know. Go on, Mr. Boynton. Go... Mr. Boynton? Yes? Yes, Mr. Boynton? Yes?
4: The doorbell rang, Miss Brooks. Oh.
1: I know. It always does when I'm dreaming. Well, I'd better answer it, I guess. Mrs. Davis, what are you doing here?
9: Oh, don't you remember? I live here. I'm sorry I had to ring, Connie, but I forgot my key.
1: Oh, yes, your key.
9: You seem nervous about something, dear. Did I get back too soon?
1: Just about a week too soon.
9: What are you talking about, dear? I purposely hurried home to show you who I found.
1: Minerva!
9: I knew how concerned you were about her. But now she's found and all your worries are over.
1: Except one.
9: What's that?
1: How can I lose her again? Mrs. Davis, you know that phone message your brother gave Mr. Conklin?
9: Yes.
1: Well, he misunderstood it, and now everyone thinks you're the one who's missing.
9: Me?
1: I told Mr. Boynton you and Minerva were both missing, and he was so touched he was about to propose.
9: He must have been touched. That is, I...
4: Who is it, Miss Brooks?
1: It's just a policeman reporting on Mrs. Davis, Mr. Boynton.
4: A policeman?
9: You got nothing to worry about, Miss Brooks. We got the best men on the force looking for her.
1: Oh, thanks, Mrs. Davis. Now, if you'll only stay out of sight for a little while, I'll go back into Mr. Boynton and help him finish what he started.
9: Certainly, dear. I'll take Minerva and get into this hall closet.
1: Oh, you're a doll, Mrs. Davis.
4: Miss Brooks, what was that?
1: What was what? I didn't hear anything. I didn't hear that either.
4: It seemed to be coming from the hall closet. I'm going to investigate.
1: Oh, Mr. Boynton, wait!
4: What? Mrs. Davis, what are you doing in there?
9: Mrs. Davis, there's no one by that name in here.
4: Minerva!
1: There's no one by that name in there either.
9: It's no use, Connie. I guess the jig is up.
4: Miss Brooks, I think you owe me an explanation. You told me that... Miss Brooks, where are you going?
1: I'm not sure yet. Just forward all my mail to the Missing Persons Bureau.
2: Oh, Our Miss Brooks, starring Eve Arden, transcribed, was produced and directed by Larry Burns, written by Arthur Olsberg and Al Lewis, with the music of Lud Gluskin. Mr. Conklin was played by Gail Gordon. Others in tonight's cast were Jane Morgan, Dick Crenna, Bob Rockwell, Gloria McMillan, and Billy Gould. In the annual awards poll conducted by TV Radio Mirror Magazine, for the third time, American radio listeners have chosen Eve Arden as their favorite comedienne. We hope all of the listeners will want to read about Eve and the awards in the May issue, now on the newsstands. Be sure to be with us next week for another comedy episode of Our Miss Brooks.

man is probably a fourth as big as your living room, Frank. And every time we picked a booger, we'd flip it on this one window, or wipe it there if we couldn't flip it there, you know. And I guess Dwight stayed with me for about 7 months, wasn't it? 6 months. And every night we'd contribute, you know, two or three, four boogers, you know. And when he left, well, Mom knew what was going on all the time, but we thought we had her hoodwinked. She was smarter than what we were. And she made us clean them off, you know. We used Ajax, and we couldn't get them things. We had to use a putty knife, man, to get them damn things off the window. You couldn't even see out the window for all them boogers, man. I'm not kidding you. When it was big ones too, and there was little, and there were some goober ones that weren't even hard, man. It would just smear on young ones. It like, you know, you seen frosted glasses.

0: haven't heard you play yet.
1: Yeah, we were listening to you over there.
0: Okay, play one more song.
2: How did you miss? You heard it all the way up.
0: No, just one more day.
3: Just one more day.
0: They were all
4: one more.
2: Pick out your own key.
5: Okay.
0: Okay, wait a minute.
5: Want to go there?
2: Go ahead.

0: see everything.
1: Last time you remember, Bullwinkle inherited a mine from his Uncle Dewlap. Nobody seemed to know what kind of mine it was, but somebody sure wanted to keep our boys away from it. But whoever it was didn't reckon on the determination of our heroes, for with more courage than brains, they started to pack.
2: Nobody's gonna scare us, eh, Bullwinkle?
3: No, not you anyways, Rock. Besides, what can happen to us here in our own little home, sweet home?
1: But unbeknownst to Bullwinkle, a can of TNT had been placed inside his suitcase, wired to go off as soon as he opened it. And a little way from the house, a mysterious figure seemed to be waiting for the explosion.
2: Come on, Bullwinkle, I'm almost packed.
3: In a second, Rock. I can't get this catch undone.
2: Here, try this screwdriver.
3: Come on now, doggone it.
1: But the boys fussed and fumed over the suitcase to no avail.
3: Maybe if I just sort of kicked it a little.
1: And with his mighty hoof, Bullwinkle booted the suitcase clear out of the window. Down the hill it went. And as it landed beside the skulking figure, the lid flew open.
4: No, no!
3: What was that, Rock?
2: I'm not sure, but I think you need a new suitcase.
3: Gee, I don't know my own strength.
2: No, Bullwinkle. It must have been full of dynamite or something.
3: Well, I always did get a big bang out of traveling. Dynamite?
2: Yeah.
3: Well, I know travel's supposed to be broadening, but this is ridiculous.
1: A short while later, the intrepid adventurers were on their way. Little did they know that sharp eyes were watching them from a high vantage point. A few days later, they were speeding through some pretty desolate country.
3: How do we know when we're getting there, Rock?
2: Just follow the signpost, Bullwinkle, see?
3: Mount Flatten, 10 miles. We're on the right road, Rock.
2: Yeah, but we must be going too fast. Look, there's a motorcycle following us.
3: Uh-oh.
2: Pull over, Bullwinkle.
1: The boys pulled to the side of the road, and Rocky got out to speak to the approaching officer, but the motorcycle did not slow down.
2: Hey, that's no policeman, that's...
3: Look out, Rocky!
1: And the motorcycle roared right at our friends and then flashed past.
2: What a crazy driver!
3: Yeah, look at him, turning that corner on two wheels.
2: Gee, that was close.
3: Close? Look at my hoofs.
2: What are those marks, Bullwinkle?
3: Tire tracks, that's what.
2: Well, it's all over, Bullwinkle. He must be miles away by now.
1: But unbelievable though it may seem, Rocky was wrong. For just around the next curve, the motorcyclist had stopped and was changing the road sign, removing one that pointed to a secret military reservation and putting up one that said, "This way to Mount Flatten." Then he hid quickly as our heroes approached.
2: Bullwinkle, we turn here.
3: Right, Rock.
1: And our heroes blithely rode straight into frightful danger. Oh, what foul fiend could do a trick like that? What venal villain? What perfidious scoundrel?
5: Allow me to introduce myself. Boris Badenov at your service.
1: Yes, it was true. The mysterious stranger was Boris Badenov, the world's lowest snake in the grass.
5: Please, no more compliments. You'll turn my pretty head.
1: Meanwhile, our heroes, all unknowing, bounced along the road of a top-secret military reservation.
3: Hey, we're almost there, Rock.
2: How do you know?
3: Look at that sign.
2: Watch out for mines.
3: Yeah, there must be a lot of them besides ours.
2: I don't think it means that kind of mine.
1: Well, this time Rocky was right, for at that moment the boys were driving over a field of highly explosive landmines, which were buried a few inches under the ground and ready to go off from the slightest pressure. You'll be here next time, won't you? For the road to ruin or mine over matter.

0: friends.
1: Yes,
0: yes, yes, yes. It's time once again to close the doors of superstition and light the everlasting lamp of faith.
2: Please be careful.
0: With Pastor Firesign's Pirate Radio Ministry of the Air.
1: Yeah.
0: That's right. Coming to you direct tonight from the Anaheim Goat Palace.
1: Yeah.
0: Transformed into Miracle Central.
1: Oh God, yes.
0: Miracles! Miracles, yes, we got them. And when I say we, I mean the incredible assemblage of international fake healers gathered around the microphones on stage here tonight. From Japan, the little miracle man, Reverend Rinzai. From the Philippines, island of mysteries, Reverend Ricardo Montalban.
3: Yes, yes. Good evening, good evening.
0: And from the streets of Detroit, the healing leader of the pillar of Square Salt Fire Church, the Reverend George Stevens.
4: Yeah, yeah, right, yeah.
0: Oh,
4: yeah.
0: Happy days. It's such a pleasure to return here tonight to see so many hungry, smiling faces.
1: Hot dog!
0: You know, the boys and I have just returned from a successful laughing tour of Guam, Okinawa, and various other unidentified islands. And after the show, many people would come up to us and ask, is that what it really means?
3: Is that what it really means?
0: Well, we know what the answer is, and the answer is...
1: Yeah!
0: And we all know what we're all here for, and what's that?
1: Prosperity!
0: Right on! And what's the key to prosperity?
1: Money!
0: Money! Right! And that's why we're here tonight, to make money! Yes, dear friends. And the Reverend George, I think, he's got a little song about that.

0: dear friends.
1: That's downtown. That's what that is. That's downtown, Reverend.
0: It certainly is downtown. It's such a pleasure, Reverend Rodomoto, to gather in the pleasure and the place of such wonderful people to
1: in
0: bring
1: the pleasure
0: us.
1: Pleasure Dome, that's what I call
0: that's
1: it.
0: That's right. Xanadu. Yes, it's a happy day. We come
1: Xanadu
0: here.
1: Xanadu and you do, brother.
0: That's right. What Xanadu I do. That's right.
1: And we can all do it, can't we?
0: We certainly can. All it takes is faith and money, friends. That's all it takes.
1: I got the faith, you know, brother.
0: And I got the money.
1: Do ya?
0: That's right, because I, Reverend Pete, I come to you every night here on Radio Eczema to bring you the message of faith and healing. That's right.
1: I see they're passing the plate around now, Reverend.
0: Yes, they are. How we doing there?
2: More
0: food! We're passing the color television chicken out to all the emotional cripples.
1: I want to tell you, we got here a set of keys to a Volkswagen, 1967 brand, light blue, sitting in the parking lot with a bent fender.
0: Wait a minute. That's my Volkswagen.
1: No! Well, somebody turned in the key, Reverend.
0: Oh, no. They've been turning in the keys.
1: Well, you going to contribute this to the car?
0: I ain't going to contribute nothing.
3: Could I have that key?
0: No, sure, man. A pound of flash, we call it here.
3: I'll meet you over at the fireside room at the Hully Gully Hard tomorrow. We'll split it up.
0: Split up the car, right?
3: Sure.
0: You take the transmission, I'll take the back
3: seat. I just want the paint, you know, and the external, all the Capricorn things, you know, just the fenders.
1: I was in the Hully Gully room tonight, gentlemen.
3: Boy, you sure were, man. You're snockered.
1: Before I came here, I went to Ruben's Hully Gully room.
0: Yes?
1: They serve a liter of liquor for 95 cents.
0: A liter of real liquor?
1: Oh, listen. You know you go in there, you lie on these little pallets. They spread out. They got a pillow at each
0: end. Those aren't pallets. Those are poor Chicanos.
1: Oh, I didn't know. I was lying down on one.
0: That's right. It's the only work they can get now,
1: the girl,
0: you know,
1: comes around. Her name is, I don't remember.
0: Ida.
1: No, it was a 50s name, like Tammy.
0: Cheryl.
1: You know, Cheryl, like that. That's like that kind of name. She came around and said, can I give you another drink and another plate of popcorn? So I had a big bowl of popcorn and four drinks.
0: No.
1: In two glasses.
0: I could hardly tell, Reverend. But I know the spirit is with you tonight.
1: The spirit is in me, brother. Carry on.
3: And it won't come out for another couple hours. So we're still good for some more time. What about these poor people here that can't eat, Reverend?
0: Well,
3: how are you going to cure them?
0: I am going to cure them by the great process of losing weight.
3: No, really?
0: Yes, I'm going to watch them lose weight during the entire camp meeting tonight as a presence of God in their soul. People are going to be losing weight all over the stadium tonight.
4: Hey, Meathead, there's another way you can cure them. Hang them up by their heels over some
0: That's not kosher. This is a kosher revival meeting.
4: That's why we did it in Kentucky. It's good enough for me.
0: Well, what's good enough for you ain't good enough for the people in the first three rows.
4: Hey, Chiphead, let's see a miracle.
0: It's a miracle that I'm letting you talk the way you do.
4: Come on, cure me. Make me good.
1: What's his problem, Reverend?
5: This man is an emotional cripple, Reverend.
3: In the Philippines, we would say that this man is no good. That is the technical definition of his problem. And the only
4: possible... Speak English!
3: Well, now, wait a minute. You can't criticize me for the way I talk. Many people in my country make big money by talking like this.
4: What is he saying?
3: How can you possibly... You mean you don't understand me?
4: Huh?
3: It's those 14 drinks I had at the Hully Gully room.
1: Listen, I think...
3: I'm obviously too drunk to talk to this man.
4: I'm not dead.
1: Let's have Nurse Irma bring this man up here to the podium.
3: Come on up here, sir.
4: What a tomato!
0: Bring
4: come
0: him
4: here,
0: up.
4: Irma.
0: young man, my name is Reverend Pete. Shake my hand there, shake my hand. Nice. That hand was once a hand of a leper. That's right. You're holding it in your hand right now. You know.
4: That's disgusting.
0: Well, that man's been healed. And you know what healed that man? Death! Death healed that man. And that's what's going to heal you tonight if you keep talking like a wiseacre.
3: Quick, grab him. Another amazing cure, Reverend.
0: That's right.
1: I call it a miracle is what I call it, Pablo.
3: Sure, but then you'd call anything with all that liquor in you.
1: That's true, but I call a spade a spade. And speaking of that, Reverend...
0: The whole place is filled with spades tonight, Reverend. They're the only ones that we're coming for these miracles.
4: Yes!
0: That's right. Look at that man over there.
2: No, that's a woman.
0: That's the miracle. miracle we performed last week. He came to us and said, I can't get a job as a man. They're only hiring women at the Hully Gully Room. Can you change my sex?
2: I want to tell you about my voice. Something's happened to my voice. My husband, Mr. George Stevens.
0: I know that man.
4: Oh, I know him.
2: He don't recognize me no more because my voice has changed. I used to talk like this.
4: That's right.
2: Now I talk like this.
0: No wonder he don't recognize. Where do you work, Miss Stevens?
2: I work down at the Filipino Upholstery Company.
0: Oh, yes, at the corner of Tuck and Roll. Yes. I know
2: I
0: that.
2: The Naga hide works.
0: Yeah, you killed many Nagas lately to make those...
2: No, I haven't.
0: That's because of the ecology program, you know. The Nagas and the little weasels and the rats can't get killed anymore. No. My wife, you know, went in to get a new collar for her rat skin coat. And they said, no, their rats is protected now by law since they got the vote, you know.
6: Yeah, they're disappearing.
0: Certainly.
6: They're disappearing with the flies, too.
7: Well, I'll have you know that I have been experimenting with the little creatures because they are inexpensive, as you know.
6: Yeah,
7: and they look the same, which is helpful because if you lose one, you don't feel any great attachment to it. And we've discovered that we've discovered that if you subject these rats when they're pregnant to great stress, their babies will turn out to be fags. That was the latest discovery.
0: True. Flags? Did you say their babies turn out to be flags?
7: No, they don't belong to any particular nation. They are just a little weird.
6: We're going to train them.
7: Although there's nothing weird about that, you understand.
0: And the little poppies, too, right?
6: The puppies. the puppies are going to eat the little buggers after the whole thing
0: is over. The puppies are
6: going
0: to bugger the rats?
6: No. They
7: what
6: eat
7: we do
6: them.
7: With them, you see, is that
0: That's just as bad.
7: Sir, we try to recreate
0: don't
7: the kind
0: me,
7: of stress.
0: Don't call me, sir. Call me citizen.
7: Citizen?
0: All right.
7: We try to recreate the kind of stress that most pregnant women undergo, which causes an effect on the testosterone in the little baby's things, the yarbles. And what happens is, to try to recreate this, what we've done is we put the rats in a plexiglass tube, and we shine a bright light on them. That might have happened to your wife or your mother. Although, let's not get into that. Anyway...
0: Somebody had to get me here!
7: That's right, but if your mother had been imprisoned in a plexiglass tube with a bright light on her, she would have... Her hair would have become erect, and she would have had urinary and bowel discharges, and you would have come out...
0: I'm one of them!
7: ...with no yarbles.
0: That's right. He lost...
6: I would like to ask the witness at this point whether or not the evidence that has been achieved by this commission, which I might remind you has cost the citizens of the United States more than $450,000.
0: Right, they don't care how much it costs as long as you call them citizens.
6: If this will contribute to the general welfare.
7: Well, what happened, Mr. President? We had the bathroom study.
6: Yes.
7: We wanted to design a more comfortable seat. We wanted a safer shower and bath and a higher washbowl. We wanted to get the word church seat out of the bathroom.
6: That's right. On my
7: now, what
6: floor.
7: Happened? Flushed with success, we presented our report to you, and it went down the drain.
0: That's right.
7: The pornography report? It never got out of the president's bedroom. And our most recent study, the inflation report? We couldn't afford to print it.
0: It blew up in our faces.
7: Now, this report on ghost employees... There are over 400 people working on this report, and yet after 3 months, we haven't got a single piece of paper to show for it.
0: Ghost!
8: Ghost! My God, it's ghost!
7: It's a holy

0: Down the lonesome road, cross Ship's Creek, past a concrete culvert, through the drainage ditch, and round the bend. Yes, yes, we're home. Back again at the old soldier's home. Yes, friends, starring Arnold Fraud as Colonel Blaine, Marjorie Clitt as Nurse Crickle, and brought to you this week and this week only by Nature's Way.
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0: And now, let's rejoin the old colonel. 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As we hear Nurse Crinkle telling him.
3: And try not to overtax yourself, Colonel Blaine. If you do, you have only yourself to blame, Colonel.
4: What? Don't do that.
3: Do what, Colonel?
4: Don't confuse me like that. I don't like this hospital anymore, neither does my body. Now get out of here and leave us alone.
3: All right, Colonel. I'll be back in 1 hour with your urine.
4: Get out!
3: Yes, Colonel.
4: Nurse!
3: Yes, Colonel Blaine?
4: Get some clothes on.
3: But, Colonel, I'm fully dressed.
4: God damn it, you're right. Where are my clothes, then?
3: I'm afraid that's our little secret, Colonel.
4: Get out!
3: Goodbye, Colonel.
4: Out! We're alone at last. Now, where was I? Oh, yes. We were over the hump on our way from Rangoon across Burma to Cambodia, limping along at 12,000 feet and leaking oil from our one good engine. The toilet was hopelessly clogged, and both our parachutes were still at the cleaners. What's that? I said, pointing to a clearing ahead. My co-pilot, God, replied, that's the Burma oil fields. Well, hell's bells, I said. Don't the Japs get their fuel from there? Sure, said God. Everybody knows that. Well, then, I said, let's drop our goddamn bombs on them. Turn around and maybe we can make it back to the Indian border before we have to ditch. Colonel, you fool, sir, he said. We can't do that. Well, why the hell not, I asked. Because, he said, those are Shell oil fields owned by the British, and they're our allies. Well, then, what the tarnation are they doing supplying fuel to the enemy, I said. Well, sir, God got that kind of funny half-smile on his face. You see, Colonel, he said, they need the money to help fight the war, he said. Well, we had a good laugh over that one. Dropped our bombs on a field of sacred cows somewhere near Fiji and belly-flopped in the ocean right next to a bunch of little islands. Atolls, they call them in that part of the world. God was killed, but of course I survived and floated to shore using his body as ballast. I tell you, that was one of the wildest theaters of war I ever played in. Anyways, it turned out I was on Rangiroa, the largest atoll in the world. And wouldn't you know it, I met 6 renegade Jap soldiers there who decided to wait out the war there. Well, we became friends, and for some 23 years, we lived quite happily together on palm leaves, insects, nuts, and rats, using sand for sugar, and licking the perspiration off in our bodies for salt. Not much of a life, I warrant you, but a lot better than dropping bombs on cows. So all of a sudden one day, we hear hammering from down on Rock Beach. We overhear these guys talking about the war and how they're going to build a rock and roll club there and close the area to all wildlife, making it an R&R preserve. So, we just up and opened a little place of our own called El Bistro Busto. It was a cave with a sign over it. Well, the soldiers come over there in these big planes, and we got a bunch of them in there and treat them to a swell dinner of sea urchins a la fresco. And to prove they weren't poisonous, the Japs give each guy a live 8-legged parasite what's supposed to live on the sea urchin, see? Of course, we always kept a lot of these extra on hand in case there was any question in our mind. Anyway, the place became so damn popular, this guy Hughes pops up one day and buys it from us. So I went back to Japan, spent my fortune on neon signs and women, and here I am. But you know, the wars I remember the best was the old wars. Take the Third World War, for instance. By the time the name-calling was over, we'd all forgotten how to write. No one could sign the peace treaty. So we tore it to pieces and threw it out the window on Wall Street. Confetti for the masses. America's uninvited guest living off the back of the dog, taking a bite out of him now and again just to prove he wasn't poisonous. But the best age of all was the age of lead. It was a great time, real peaceful. The age of lead money and lead guns. The age of lead leaders. We all lived lumped together at the bottom of the big valley in a pile and dreamed of better days. There was great equality. If you were wealthy, you couldn't move. And if you were poor, you didn't want to. It was beautiful.
3: Colonel, are you talking to yourself again?
4: So what if I am? I'm just practicing for the newsreels.
3: Well, you'd better hobble down the hall and wash that blood off your feet before Elizabeth and your mother get here.
4: Oh, hell, I don't know what's a big hurry, Nurse Crickle. They won't be here till the next episode.
3: Ah, but, Colonel, that's our little secret, isn't it?

0: Funeral services for the Reverend Howell M. Forgy, a retired Presbyterian Navy chaplain who coined the slogan "Praise the Lord and pass the ammunition" during the Japanese attack on Pearl Harbor, were held Tuesday at Oakdale Memorial Park in Glendora. Mr. Forgy, 63, died Wednesday at his Glendora home after a long illness. He entered the Navy in 1940 after graduating from Murray State Teachers College in Kentucky.
1: So long, Murray.
0: He was stationed aboard the cruiser New Orleans when the Japanese struck. Because ammunition hoists were inoperable and electric power from dockside cables were disconnected at the time of the surprise attack, a bucket brigade was formed to pass the ammunition to guns mounted on the deck of the ship.
2: Pass the bucket!
3: The boys are getting dog-tired! All I can do is slap them on the back and say, "Praise the Lord and pass the ammunition!"
0: The slogan, maybe the shortest sermon on record, was to become the title of one of the most popular songs of World War II. Mr. Forgy, once national chairman of the Pearl Harbor Survivors Association, ended his active preaching career in 1959 when he developed arthritis and suffered a stroke that confined him to a wheelchair. He leaves his wife, Colonel.
4: You know, guys, read in the paper that, the Japanese are now sending food to Seattle for all the starving people up there.
5: That's true. Not only that, they had terrible, Mr. Seoda.
6: Yes.
5: They had terrible snowstorms up there, too. They're just getting,
4: cocaine was falling all over
5: Coke
4: the
5: falls.
4: Town. And you know, that gives
5: terrible.
4: You a terrible appetite. And when you're starving and high on cocaine, a little Japanese food is highly appreciated, even.
5: You can even learn to use chopsticks.
4: That's
7: we
4: true.
7: Say
4: if you can get your chops together, as they
7: in
4: say.
7: In Kyoto, we say, "Hush your mouth, little Kyoko. People in Seattle starving to death. You eat your rice."
8: Idiot.
5: Cold.
8: We serve them sweet sour transistor.
7: Very good.
8: Dish, very good. Milking like very much.
7: Very, very much. They're in Seattle, they're much in to space station.
8: Ha.
7: And then no work. Ha. None work there in Seattle.
5: No work.
7: Space not happy with them.
8: Ha. Ha.
7: This is what my Zen guru say to me.
8: Oh.
9: Yeah, Zen what do we do, say the people of Seattle. It's nice good sit with your legs crossed out in front of unemployment office, back straight, look down the middle of nose. But when you hungry, Buddhism no good.
7: Buddhism and unemployment agency, no!
9: Work.
10: We figure out how we able to fish as a fisherman and be Buddhist at the same time.
8: Oh, yeah.
10: We no kill a fish.
9: Oh.
10: That against our religion.
9: Oh.
10: We just take them out of the water.
8: Not to hurt any living thing.
10: No.
8: Kill them first.
10: If a fish can't breathe, tough.
8: Yeah.
10: We can't breathe
9: I can
10: water.
9: Breathe. Hey, sushi, we send all the tougher fish to Seattle. Keep a tender fish here in Toiko.
10: And we send a jackrabbit to eatery.
8: Jackweb? I love a jackweb.
9: Yeah.
8: Dragonet,
9: That's how you catch a fish.
10: No.
9: No, that's how you catch a dragon.
10: Oh,
9: yes. Oh, such a dragon not have a job. You live in a Seattle.
8: Many unemployed dragon in Seattle. Can eat a sweet sour transistor. Don't not a good for dragon. Dragon a main, they say.
9: That's right. Dragon a main, like lo mein, is a noodle dish.
10: Have a nice romantic dinner by flickering light of videotape machine.
9: Yes. Pornographic hotel, a nice place to meet.
10: Parking a meter on a bed.
8: Many identical Japanese businessmen go here.
9: That's right. Many
7: talk
9: come
7: about the Chinese when I get there.
9: Oh.
8: watch a Chinese porno film.
7: Chinese a porno
8: oh,
7: film?
8: Oh, yes, with attractors and B-29. And,
7: you see 10,000 girl do same thing, same time. What a trip!
9: All their machine gun look alike. All aimed at Seattle.
8: Revolutionary pornography. Women's March 8th, the pornography strike force.
9: That's right.
10: But this year for Chinese friends, you know, not good year. Cause no. This year of rat.
9: Look out for them rats!
7: Yay!
10: And year of rat mean not good year for scholar, not good year for marriage. So everybody get a marriage before year of rat begin.
9: You know, rats get married in Seattle last 3 days, right, Sushi?
8: Right. I was going to marry rat, now cannot do.
9: No, can do. Even in pornographic hotel, impossible.
8: No.
5: That's right.
9: Say, listen, Sushi, you know why everybody out of work in Seattle?
8: No, I know. Why everybody out of work in Seattle?
9: Because they cancel SST. You know what SST is?
8: Yes, high noise level on Sony tape recorder.
9: That's right. So President Dolby, you know, cancel tape noise,
8: we
9: everybody out of work.
8: Haven't heard from President Dolby in many months.
9: The great silent president.
8: Oh, wait a minute, voice change again. Now in Lone Ranger episode.
9: Oh, Kimasabi, you
8: we
9: mean,
8: all do this voice
9: we,
8: now.
9: Same as them. Yes, hey, Tantra.
8: Even look the same, you know.
9: Look. Indian capable of saying complicated sentence like...
8: Japan on the other, not to say rook properly.
9: No, rook is a chess piece.
8: Chess
9: piece. That's a railroad, also nobody works.
7: That's right.
10: It's Italian a railroad.
9: That's right, a Chesapeake.
10: And Ohio.
9: Ohio.
8: Ohio.
9: And away.
10: Is one good thing, year of rat. Mm-hmm. It's a very good year for making money, for businessmen as well as thieves, robbers, and thugs.
7: John Stevens, where is you?

around Dodge City and in the territory on West, there's just one way to handle the killers and the spoilers, and that's with a U.S. Marshal and the smell of gun smoke.

0: Gunsmoke, starring William Conrad. The story of the violence that moved west with young America. And the story of a man who moved with it.
1: I'm that man. Matt Dillon, United States Marshal. The first man they look for and the last they want to meet. It's a chancy job, and it makes a man watchful and a little lonely.

0: this keeping.
1: This month, did you better WB from you?
2: And son, like a farmer on Sunday.
3: Hello, Doc.
2: Yeah. I wish I was a U.S. Marshal. Get paid whether you work or not.
3: What's the matter, Doc? Did you lose a couple of patients last night?
2: Matt, I'm thinking of moving to San Francisco.
3: Huh? What for? You got a monopoly here in Dodge. San Francisco's full of doctors.
2: Yeah, and probably all rich, too. No, I'm serious, man.
3: Yeah, forget it, Doc. You're some 20 years too late for the gold rush. And anyway, we need you here.
2: Dodge can find another doctor. I'm tired of working day and night and getting paid with promises.
3: Hey, you need some money, I'll call a town meeting and shake it out of these people, Doc. But if you try to go to San Francisco, so help me, I'll throw you in jail and you'll practice from there.
2: Good, good. And you'll have to feed me, too.
3: Gladly, Doc, gladly. If you can stand Chester's cooking.
2: Yeah, I take it all back, man. Last time I ate one of Chester's meals, I was groggy for 3 days.

0: I gotta talk to you. I'll get right down.
1: Yeah, maybe something's wrong.
2: Maybe.
0: We run into a fight, Marshal.
2: Huh? Anybody hurt?
0: Killed a man I had riding shotgun. He fell off and I had to leave him there.
2: I'll send somebody out for him. Where'd it happen?
0: Right where the trail crosses the south fork of the Pawnee. There were three of them bandits, Marshal, but by heaven we put slugs into two of them.
2: You mean you killed two of them?
0: Well, no, they rode off, but I could see two of them was all hunkered up over their saddles like they was hurting pretty bad.
2: Recognize any of them?
0: I'd hate to be wrong and get a man into trouble, Marshal, but... Well, I'd swear one of them was that young Howard Brandt.
2: What?
0: You know, the fella that moved out here with his wife a while back.
3: What?
2: Yeah, I met him.
1: They got a place up near Turkey Creek, Mr. Dillon, but I ain't never saw it.
2: Now, let's ride up and see how they're making out, Chester.
1: I'll go get the horses. Again, ask him.

0: I met Howard Brandt when he first come out here, Mr. Dillon. He sure didn't seem like no bandit to me. Real gentle, easygoing fella.
1: That's like a horse that won't buck when you first got on him, Chester. He's waiting to come loose when you least expect it.
0: Mister. Look yonder. There's Miss Brandt now. She must have saw us coming.
1: Yeah.
2: Hello, Marshal.
1: Miss Brandt, you remember Chester here?
2: Forgot his name.
0: I'm Chester Proudfoot, man.
1: Howard at home, Miss Brandt?
2: Anything you want, I can help you, Marshal.
1: Well, I'd like to talk to Howard himself.
2: Yeah, he's here. Expense
1: account item. Oh, you mind if we wait for him?
2: I'm real busy, Marshal. Can't you come back later sometime?
1: Well, it's kind of important, ma'am. We'll just wait here on the porch. We won't bother you, honey.
2: No use, Marshal. Hyde won't be back till tomorrow.
1: Chester. Look there on the steps.
0: Well, that's blood.
3: We've got
1: Miss Brandt.
2: That's chicken blood. I just killed one.
1: I'm sorry, Miss Brandt, but I'm going to have to talk to Howard.
3: Worried about him?
1: Is he hurt bad?
2: He's dying, Marshal. Leave him alone.
1: I gotta find out who was with him.
2: He won't tell you. And anyway, he's out of his head and not making sense.
1: You want to show me where he is?
2: No. No, Marshal. Leave him die in peace. He ain't got long. You kill him asking him questions. I don't figure he'll live through the night as it is.
1: Howard and his friends held up the stage, Miss Brandt. They killed a man.
2: Wait, Marshal.
3: The dead man's name.
2: I'll tell you.
3: Benson.
1: All right.
3: All my worry was
2: Jed Butler planned it all.
1: Does he live around here, Miss Brandt?
2: Howard knew him down in Oklahoma Territory, Marshal.
3: I love that guy.
2: He and a man named Blake come by here one night a few weeks back. They didn't come into the house, so I can't tell you what they looked like.
1: But they talked Howard into holding up the stage, is that it?
2: I didn't know nothing about it, Marshal, till today. I was inside redding up the house, and I heard a shout, and I come out and found Howard laying in the dirt. They just dumped him there and rode off.
1: Which way did they ride?
2: I don't know, Marshal. I didn't bother to look. I'm telling the truth. I wish you'd catch him.
1: You think they forced Howard to go along?
2: No. He probably wanted to go.
4: I kind of like that guy, too.
2: He disappointed me, Marshal. I thought Howard was an honest man. Maybe it's just as well he's dying.
4: Sure, of course it is.
2: I'm going into him now, Marshal.
1: You want me to send Doc out?
2: No. Wouldn't do no good.
1: Well, if there's anything I can do for you, Miss Brandt, let me know.
2: Thanks, Marshal. But I reckon it's too late now.

0: Chester, take this down to Mr. Hightower and have him print up some wanted notices from it, will you?
1: Yes, sir.
0: I guess that's about all I can do about Jeb Butler and his friend right now.
1: Well, somebody will spot him and come tell you sooner or later.
0: And I hope so. It's already been 2 days.
2: Matt? Oh, hello, Chester.
1: Oh, Holmes, Kitty.
0: Well, what's the trouble, Kitty?
2: Oh, I just went up to Doc's office, Matt. He isn't there.
0: Should he be? Was he expecting you?
2: He wasn't there this morning, either. When did you see him last night?
0: I come to think of it, not since the day of the stage holdup. Why?
2: Well, I was with him that night. He came into the Long Branch real late. We were sitting there talking, and some kid brought him a message. He didn't say who it was from, but Doc left, and as far as I can find out, nobody's seen him since.
1: My God, Mr. Dillon, she's right. I ain't saw Doc either.
2: That was 2 days ago.
0: Well, it's... You know, sometimes Doc's out on a call longer than that.
2: You're trying to fool yourself.
3: Have you ever put Earl into the Department of Utter Confusion?
0: Yeah, I guess I am.
2: I heard about two of those bandits being shot.
1: Well, it sure couldn't have been Miss Brandt who come for Doc.
0: No.
2: You mean one of those men was Howard Brandt?
0: They left him at his house, Kitty. I didn't see him, but I believe Miss Brandt. He probably died that night.
2: I feel sorrier for her than him.
0: Yeah, I guess I do too, Kitty.
2: But what about Doc, Matt? What are you going to do?
0: Kitty, if I knew where those men are, I'd have gone after them before now.
2: They're holding him, Matt. They might even kill him.
0: Look, Kitty, I can't go out and ride around on the prairie hoping to bump into him somehow.
2: No. No, I guess it's better to stay here. Somebody might see him or something and come tell you.
0: Yeah, I hope so.
2: If anything happens to Doc, I'll go after those men myself, Matt.
0: Well, maybe they'll just turn him loose when he's through doctoring the man.
2: Yeah. I wish I could believe that.
4: But that's only the beginning of a winter.
0: Yeah, Kitty. So do I.

0: waited the rest of that day and through the night, but nothing happened. The next morning, however, I was walking down to the office when I saw Ms. Brandt drive by in a wagon. I waved, but she went on past me without a sign. And as she did, I noticed a figure lying in the back of the wagon, wrapped in a blanket. As I watched her drive down the street and on out of town, I realized that she must be headed for Boot Hill. I got Chester and we followed her out to the burying ground. She'd stopped and was taking the shovel out of the wagon when we walked up to her.
1: I don't need no help, Marshal.
0: Ground's hard, Miss Brandt. We'll dig a hole for you.
1: Leave me be. He's my man and I'll bury him myself. Right where he deserves. Among the rest of these murderers and the outlaws.
2: Earl, you said something about a possible murder.
1: What are you looking at, Marshal?
0: Your face. What happened to you?
1: Joe's, does it? Jed Butler did that, Marshal. He come by yesterday, knocked me around some.
0: He did what for? Where is he?
1: I was going to come tell you once I got Howard buried.
0: But tell me now, he's got Doc with him. At least I think he has.
1: Doc was there, all tied up, sitting on a horse. He didn't say nothing. Butler said he'd shoot him if he did.
0: Why'd he beat you? What'd he want?
1: He wanted to know if you'd been around and if we'd told you anything. Howard was still alive, Marshal.
2: Harry Forrester.
1: I don't know how he lived so long.
2: Not because he knows anything.
1: But he died after Butler got to shaking him and slapping him.
0: What did you tell him?
1: Nothing.
2: Jim Parker.
1: That's why he beat me.
0: Does Brandy have any idea where his hideout could be?
1: I was in the house crying. I didn't see him go. You couldn't track him anyway, Marshal. There's too many horses running around loose out there.
3: Well, at least we know for sure he's got Doc with him, Mr. Dillon.
0: Yeah, but we're no closer to finding him. You sure you won't let us help bury your husband, then?
1: Yeah, I kind of wish you would now, Marshal. I'm just about wore out.

0: but...
1: I swear, Mr. Dillon, I just can't stand this waiting around doing nothing much longer. Can't we organize a posse or something?
2: Butler'd get scared if he got wind of a posse, Chester.
1: You mean he'd shoot Doc and try to get away?
2: He might. It's a safer bet just to wait it out. Tobiel. Oh, come on in.
1: How are you, Tobiel?
3: Tobiel always good, Chester.
2: Oh, where have you been the last month, anyway? Out scalping a white man?
3: Tobiel no scalp white man long time. Maybe too long.
2: For a tame Indian, you sure got a wild look in your eye. What are you doing here?
3: Tobiel hunt antelope on prairie. Way off, see two white men. One ride, very funny. Tobiel go very close. They no see, but Tobiel see.
2: Well, what did you see, Tobiel?
3: White medicine man.
2: Doc?
3: Good man. Take bullet out of Tobiel long time ago. No like him, all tied up in rope. Come quick, tell Marshall.
2: Do you know where they are, Tobiel? Can you track them?
3: White man easy to track. Like buffalo herd, always big pool.
2: When was this?
3: Yesterday. Long ride from here.
2: Chester, go get our horses and find a fresh one for Tobiel. Maybe we won't be too late.

0: It was 60 miles to where Tabeel had seen Doc and Jed Butler. But we rode hard and covered it in a very few hours. From there on, however, with Tabeel tracking, we had to slow down. It was growing dusk when the trail finally led to the edge of a small bluff and then turned and dropped down around to the side of it. We dismounted, followed it the rest of the way on foot, to where we could see a small cabin hidden in a clump of box elder at the base of the cliff. There we waited for the dark. When it came, we sneaked up to the cabin and stood close to the wall, listening.
1: How is he now, Doc?
2: I've told you before, Butler, the man's dying. And there isn't a thing I can do to stop
1: him. I don't believe you, Doc. And maybe you're not doing anything on purpose.
2: I'm a doctor, Butler. I do anything in my power to save a life, even that of a murderer.
1: You go on talking like that, I'll blow you open with his shotgun, Doc.
2: Shotgun? Why don't you carry a pistol like ordinary men?
1: I never use nothing but this. And I ain't no ordinary man anyway.
2: Now, I'll say that for you. And no decent ordinary man would be seen in your company.
1: Doc, you're either a fool or you're plumb crazy.
2: Why? Because I'm not afraid to die?
1: Well, you're gonna die.
3: Potassium thirst stuff in the
1: hole. Just as soon as he does.
3: Okay, now, Earl.
1: I ain't gonna leave you around to spread no tales. I'm gonna kill you and get out of here.
2: And it won't be very long, Butler. Your friend will go most any minute.
1: Maybe I ought to shoot you now. Just leave him here.
0: Chester, Tobiel, let's get back.
4: Man, even if I kill him, Mr. Dillon, we better bust him there before it's too late.
5: No, if you kill Doc, sure we do that.
0: Yeah, Tobiel's right, Chester.
4: But we can't just leave him there. Maybe if we make a big noise, Butler can come out.
0: No, he's too smart for that.
4: But we gotta do something. Doc said himself that wounded man's gonna die any minute.
0: I'm thinking, Chester.
5: If plenty time could wait and shoot one come out in morning.
4: But we ain't got time.
0: There might be a chink somewhere in that cabin I could poke a gun through.
5: Man say him very spooky now. One little noise, shoot Doc fast.
0: Yeah, I know. I wouldn't dare take the chance. It's terrible.
4: Me and Miss Close not able to do a blame thing.
0: Yeah.
5: Tobiel know many trick, all kind. But here, nothing.
4: Because if I could use a pistol, Doc might have a bare chance. But with that shotgun...
0: Wait a minute.
4: What?
0: A shotgun.
6: Yours truly, Johnny Dollar.
0: Yeah, it's not a six-shooter. But it's not a repeating rifle.
4: I mean,
0: he can shoot it once, and then he has to reload.
4: Once is all it takes.
0: Yeah, to kill one man it is, Chester.
4: What are you doing,
0: gun? Here, take my gun belt. Here, take it.
4: Well, what for?
0: I'm going in there, Chester. Unarmed.
4: What?
0: When I get inside, you and Tobiel sneak up close and be ready to come through that door when you hear his shotgun go off.
4: Mr. Dillon, you can't do that.
0: Yes, I can.
4: He'll kill you, sure.
0: Maybe. But if you two don't get in there fast, if he does shoot, you'll club Doc to death. All right, quiet.
6: Yes, it was the body of Frank Hampton found in that car off the train of the crib.
1: Who's that? You get over by the door, Doc.
6: I told him to run a test on the other cigarette they found.
1: Don't you open it yet.
6: About an hour later, the
1: Doc Adams is standing by that door, and I got a shotgun aimed at his back. Now, who is it?
0: I'm unarmed. Open the door.
2: Matt?
0: I'll come in with my hands in front of me.
2: Matt, don't do it!
1: Any tricks, and I'll shoot Doc. Go ahead, Doc, open.
0: Hello, Doc.
2: He's unarmed, Butler.
1: And get in here and close that door.
6: You
1: who are you?
0: Matt Dillon.
1: Marshal.
0: That's right.
1: You got some men outside, huh? Well, it won't do no good, Marshal. I'll shoot you before they can get anywhere near me.
0: I've got two men out there, Butler. The second they hear a shot, they'll be in here. They'll be too late, won't it, Marshal? Well, that depends on how you look at it, Butler. Won't be too late to take you. That shotgun only shoots once.
4: Take me. You'll be dead.
0: Why? Yeah.
4: Matt, you shouldn't have done this.
7: Johnny, do you mind?
0: Why not, Doc?
4: There's bad enough me getting killed.
0: He can only kill one of us, Doc. If he shoots me, Tobiel and Chester will get him. If he shoots you,
7: a few minutes later, the three of us and Earl.
0: I'll kill him with my bare hands.
1: You think you got it all figured, don't you, Marshal?
0: Just about.
1: Well, now, you know I'd rather kill a U.S. Marshal than a doctor. You know that.
4: Matt, he's right. You should have stayed outside.
0: And stand there waiting for him to shoot you, Doc? No, I wouldn't like that very much.
4: Maybe he'll shoot me anyway.
0: Maybe, but at least there's some kind of a chance now.
1: Now, shut up for a minute. I don't quite figure this.
0: No?
1: No. You mean you come in here knowing I'll probably kill you rather than Doc? They're right.
4: Yes, Butler, that's right. That's what he did.
1: Why?
4: No reason, Butler. There's no reason at all. Except we're friends, I guess. Something like that.
1: What's being friends got to do with it?
7: You'd kind of be next in line.
4: You wouldn't understand, Butler.
7: Of course you would. After all, you were next in line in her affections.
1: He's willing to die for you,
7: man. An ambitious guy like you. You didn't even rape me? Of course I did.
1: Never heard of nothing like that. Him a marshal and everything.
7: And you just happen to know.
1: He's willing to die.
4: That's your friend, Butler. I better take a look at him.
7: That is a chemist? And you aren't sure? Well, of course we have it. I've never had occasion to go near this stuff. Never? Absolutely.
4: Blake's dead.
7: Frankly, I'd be afraid of any opportunity to
4: make up your mind, Butler.
7: Never.
1: I just don't understand a man like that.
4: Greater love hath no man than this. That a man lay down his life for his friends.
7: Oh. Yeah. No.
1: What's that? You ain't saying that. That come from something scripture, huh?
7: Oh, that's all right. Why
1: is that what it is?
7: Already begun to do its work. What? That
1: blue king. You know, Blake's the only friend I ever had.
4: Friend?
7: Yeah.
4: And a while ago, you were willing to leave him here to die alone. Why, you don't know anything about friendship, Butler.
1: No. I guess I don't. Anyway, if I was in a spot like you, there ain't nobody in the world who'd have walked in here to do for me what the marshal's willing to do for you.
4: Well, then I feel sorry for you, Butler.
7: Look,
4: real sorry. Still give you pleasure to shoot.
7: Yeah, I can't be sure.
4: Go ahead.
1: No, I'd just get killed anyway.
7: So?
0: All right, give me your gun, Butler.
7: Whether Harry Forrester liked it or not.
0: Sure.
7: Believe me, I'd hate to be in history.
1: I just never know people like you and Doc before, Marshal.
7: Expense account total, including a gift.
1: You sure you ain't crazy or something?
7: While Earl and I did something.
0: Maybe.
7: 161 even.
0: Maybe we are a little, Butler.
7: Johnny Dalton.
0: Who knows?

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The story was specially written for Gunsmoke by John Meston. Featured in the cast were Vic Perrin, Virginia Gregg, Ralph Moody, and Barney Phillips. Harley Bear is Chester, Howard McNear is Doc, and Georgia Ellis is Kitty.

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1: They get it, and yet they don't get it.
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1: Now, you get it?
4: What was that? Shortwave, take it down, quick. What's it say? shut up. What'd that mean? You too? Quiet, numbskulls, I'm broadcasting.

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0: Good evening and welcome to Grits Radio for March 22nd, 2015. We first heard Agnes Strange with Graveyard. A band called Gun, The Race with the Devil was a UK hit for them, and Headstone with Still Looking. 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Ladies and gentlemen, we here at the Grit Studio, Valerie and I, we love to watch movies, and particularly strange or cheesy ones. We really like to look at those, and we'd like to introduce this segment as the Bad Movie Minute for each week on Grits Radio. And the bad movie of the week this week is Crucible of Horror, a 1971 British film we saw on Netflix. Walter Eastwood is a wealthy, cruel, and sadistic husband and father whose wife and daughter plot to kill him. They poison him and make it look like suicide. But is he really dead? Val?
1: Okay, Crucible of Horror was a terrible movie. It was very boring. We kept waiting for something interesting to happen and never quite made it. Nothing was explained why they left him there to die and or how they left. I don't know. It was just a mess. The whole thing was a mess, and I don't recommend it. And that's it, okay?
0: And that'll do it for the Bad Movie Minute right here on Grits Radio. And now it's time for the Bad Song of the Week right here on Grits Radio. And the Bad Song of the Week this week is by William Shatner, who is 84 years old today, Mr. Tambourine Man.
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0: The original title of that song, I don't know if you ever knew this or not.
1: You didn't tell the story behind that song, no.
0: The original title. It was one of those songs that I wrote that week. You know, it was the second song of that week.
1: It was the last one, right?
0: The original title was Stupid. But it didn't sound very euphonious. So. A little known fact, Jim.
2: 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And that'll do it for Grits Radio this week, friends. 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

0: WCQ, Monticello, Maine, the United States of America. What's wrong with you?
1: I said, I have a problem. I'm having a hard time feeling remorse and sympathy and concern.
2: George, you know what it is? Uh-huh.

0: to order, please. Class, we are very privileged today to have a very special guest in our room.
1: All right, my bathroom is a ghetto.
0: His name is Mr. Stadenko. And Mr. Stadenko is a narcotics officer. That's better, class. Now, Billy, where are you going?
2: I gotta go to the can, sister. I'll be right back.
0: You sit down, Billy.
2: Hey, no. Hey, I gotta go to the can.
0: You sit down, Billy, and whatever you have in your mouth, swallow it immediately.
2: Oh, hey, thanks a lot, sister.
3: Don't look in his locker, man. Hey, Billy, here, swallow these too, man.
0: Now, class, I know that all you boys and girls here at Our Lady of 115th Street are too young to have any dealings with any of these dangerous drugs. But, as St. Dominic always said, O fili mi boni belli, Dominus forbiscum beni selling all his dominoes.
4: Who said that, man?
0: And with that, I want you to give Mr. Stadenko your undivided attention. Mr. Stadenko.
5: Thank you very much, Your Grace. And good afternoon, boys and girls. Thank you for inviting me into your classroom today. Now I have in front of me a green leafy substance, which I am going to light. Now I wonder, could one of you boys and girls guess what this substance might be?
6: No, it's Michoacan, man.
7: Homegrown.
6: No, it's Michoacan, man.
5: Well, that's very good, class. My sister, they do seem rather well informed.
0: Oh, they are, Mr. Stadenko. They are. Why, just last week I gave out 15 holy cards.
5: Well, that's great, sister. Okay, class. Now, as you know, this drug in front of me is what they call marijuana, or as it's known in the hippie world.
7: That's pot, man.
5: Pot, that's right.
7: Joint.
5: Joint.
6: Reefer, man.
5: Yes, reefer.
7: Jet.
5: yes, but we don't call it that. We have other words for it. Now, contrary to popular belief, kids, and let me level with you. This stuff can give you brain damage.
6: What about the other tests?
5: Make no mistake about that.
6: It
5: can. I know they've had other tests where they say it doesn't harm you, but
7: sure.
5: Believe me, kids, this stuff is dangerous to fool with.
7: Don't look dangerous
5: and
7: to me,
5: remember,
7: man.
5: Only dopes use dope. Now, class, are there any questions? Yes, the young fellow in the front row with the orange and purple shirt. You have a question?
8: Yeah. Hey, who cuts your hair?
1: Right on, man.
0: Class. Yeah. Now settle down, class. Now that wasn't very funny. Now settle down and give Mr. Stadenko your undivided attention. Mr. Stadenko.
5: Thank you, sister. Now, are there any more questions?
6: Yeah, man, I got a question.
5: You in the vest, is it?
6: Yeah.
5: You have a question, do you?
6: Yeah, man.
5: About the drug.
6: Yeah, about the drug thing. Hey, man, like I was watching TV the other day, man, and like they said, like if you knew some guy that was pushing like the drugs, man, and then you could call a telephone number and you could get a reward if you turn him in. Is that still on, man?
5: That's a very good question, son, and I'm glad that you brought it up. I was going to get to that. Yes, boys and girls, there is a program in which you can participate. Now, we are offering a reward for the pusher. Now, if there's anybody here has any information about a drug pusher, be it your brother, or maybe even your mother and dad, if you give us your name, we will give you a reward for turning in the drug pusher.
6: Hey, man, how much is the reward, man?
5: Well, actually, son, I'm not I can't disclose the amount. It depends on how much drugs are confiscated.
6: Well, then, but you have to tell the guy's name first, huh?
5: That's right.
6: Oh, hey, well, I want to turn in Billy, man.
2: Hey, what are you talking about, man?
6: Hey, man, you saw me that shit, man. Wouldn't get a fly high.
2: Hey, I
6: want to
2: clean you, man.
6: Well, come on.
2: You're a stoolie, you puke.
6: Well, come on, man. You saw me that stuff, man.
2: The other
6: day, man. It's nothing but oregano, man.
2: Oregano.
6: I took it home, and I was selling it to my brothers and sisters, man. They wouldn't even get off on it, man.
2: Well, if it's oregano, you beaner, you can use it in your soup.
6: Hell yeah, who's that beaner? Come on, man.
2: You're
6: you want to judge? Let's get down, man.
2: On. I'll meet you outside, man.
6: I don't need to go outside. Come on, let's get right
2: now,
6: here.
2: Man.
6: Come on, get right here. We'll put your money where your mouth is, man.
2: Well, come on, man.
6: We'll take that.
2: Yeah?
6: Yeah.
2: Well, come here, you puke. Quit running. Come on, get out of there. Quit hiding behind the
0: safety.
2: Come on, man.
0: Glass! Now, you boys, stop that fighting.
7: Hey,
0: Glass, settle down. Glass! Mr. Sedenko, help me.
5: It's all right, sister. I'll tell you what. I'll go call the police.

0: Sometimes we own the zeros, and sometimes we own the ones.
1: Hey, there's a 10 in my soup.
0: Sometimes we own your shoes, and sometimes we own your souls.
2: It's like walking on a cloud of fresh pork.
0: Sometimes we own your mind, but we're always in your thoughts.
3: It's a pig that looks like a locomotive and tastes like flowers.
0: What do we own?
2: Souls?
3: Minds?
1: Pork?
0: Kind of. We're U.S. Plus. We own the idea of America.
4: Do you wanna dance?

0: but a frivolous critic. I'm just a kind of cat for that cool kid.
1: She said you look a lot like
0: Comrade Twitty.

0: latest sensation of the sports pages these days is Wasamatayu, and it's forward-passing phenom, Bullwinkle Moose.
1: Look, Natasha, 200-1.
2: Some score, darling.
1: Score nothing. Those are the betting odds on Wasamatayu.
2: Boris, why you're smiling that sneaky little smile?
1: I know Moose can throw passes. I wonder if he could throw a whole game.
0: Meanwhile, it wasn't all cleats and shoulder pads for our heroes. Eager to make good grades, they really had to burn the midnight oil.
3: How come we're burning the midnight oil, Rock?
4: They turn off the electricity at 10 o'clock.
3: Oh, Nick one, pearl two, Nick two, pearl one, Nick one, pearl two.
4: What are you doing, Bullwinkle?
3: Studying for a test.
4: In what?
3: My toughest class, advanced crocheting. Nick one, Nick two, pearl one, pearl two.
4: Yeah, but why so fast?
3: I'm cramming.
0: Not that life at Wasamatayu was all work and no play. There were lots of typical collegiate good fellowship and hijink.
3: Howdy, fellers. How about seeing how many of us can pile into a phone booth?
5: I don't think we've met, old boy.
3: I know, but how about some typical collegiate good fellowship and hijinks? We could all go over to my place and swallow goldfish.
5: But
3: there's enough for everybody. I just got my allowance.
5: You must be insane. Come on, chaps. We're all going over to picket Norman Mailer at the student union.
4: Gee, Bullwinkle.
3: What am I going to do with 300 goldfish?
4: Well, why don't
0: you... But although Bullwinkle didn't know it, he had an even more serious problem.
1: Well, Natasha, it's great to be back on the campus.
2: Back? Boris, you went to college? Penn State?
1: No, State Penn.
2: But how are we going to convince Moose he should lose a football game?
1: We got secret weapon, honeybun.
2: Oh, I love secrets. Let's see.
1: Here is secret weapon.
2: Boris is me.
0: And thus it was that next day when Bullwinkle and Rocky left the practice field, they were confronted by a weeping figure.
4: Boo-hoo-hoo. Hold it, Bullwinkle. That sounds like a lady in distress.
3: So?
4: Gee, didn't you ever read the Hero's Handbook?
3: I can never get past the picture of General MacArthur on the cover.
4: Well, Chapter 2 says we should always help ladies in distress.
3: Hi there, lady. Are you in distress?
2: Distress, that dress, who cares? I'm distraught.
3: Do we help ladies in distraught?
4: What's the trouble?
2: It's about next Saturday's game.
3: With Hard Knocks College. Don't worry, we'll mobilize them.
2: That's just it. My little brother is on that team.
3: Your brother?
2: Crazy Legs Kalbfuss. And if Hard Knocks doesn't win Saturday, they'll throw him off the team.
3: Gee.
2: They'll take away his sweater.
3: And it's turning cool, too.
2: They won't even let him watch American Bandstand.
3: Is there no pity anywhere?
2: So... your great, big, wonderful Moose.
3: That's me, all right.
2: Maybe you could see to it that Hard Knocks wins next Saturday.
3: Why not?
4: Bullwinkle, you can't do that.
3: I'm supposed to help ladies in distress.
4: But Chapter 3 says you never throw a game.
3: Well, you read your chapter, I'll read mine. What was that you called me, Missy?
2: A great, big, wonderful schnook.
3: Sounds different this time.
0: Well, has Bullwinkle fallen prey to Boris and Natasha's vile scheme so quickly? Be with us next time for Standing Room Only, or Bullwinkle Sells Out.

I'm losing my mind. 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Everything's spinning.

0: So we're going to do a little pirate looks at 40 for anybody out there that might be coming around that bend of life. 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Ready?
1: It's gone.

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0: Gunsmoke, starring William Conrad. The story of the violence that moved west with young America. And the story of a man who moved with it.
1: I'm that man. Matt Dillon, United States Marshal. The first man they look for and the last they want to meet. It's a chancy job, and it makes a man watchful.
2: And a little lonely.
3: 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So think young. Say, Pepsi, please.
4: So go ahead and pick the drink that lets you drink young as you think. 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

0: I can just get this fool gun belt. 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Ain't no reason at all I can't draw a gun as fast as the next fella. Hey. This is fancy, too. Ain't really nothing to it. We're just... Oh, crap, more.
1: Hello, Chester. What are you doing with that gun?
0: Gun? Mm. I ain't doing nothing at all. The fact is, I was practicing, Mr. Dillon.
1: You practicing with a six-gun?
0: Well, ain't no reason I can't, are they?
1: No reason, except it seems to me you're taking it up a little late in life, aren't you?
0: Well, there comes a time when a man has to stand up for himself.
1: Somebody fixing to cause you trouble, Chester?
0: Well, he ain't exactly causing me no trouble. More like he's fixing to plague me to death with his everlasting bragging and carrying on.
1: Who?
0: That Joe Sleet down at Long Branch.
1: Joe Sleet.
0: I forgot. You ain't been here for a couple of days. Ain't likely you even saw him.
1: What about Joe Sleet?
0: Well, he's one of them hard-talking gunfighters. That's what's about him.
1: Oh, Chester, now, you got more sense than to tangle with somebody like that, haven't you?
0: Well, sure I have, Mr. Dillon.
1: Then why are you practicing?
0: Well, it don't hurt none, does it?
1: No, I guess not. But you better be sure of one thing, Chester.
0: What's that?
1: That a fellow like Joe Sleet knows that you're just practicing.

0: Calvin.
1: Howdy, Marshal.
0: Hi, Prony. Come on, Bryce. Getty. Doc.
2: Hello, Matt.
3: Matt, how it sounds like you're running for office the way you're greeting folks.
0: I speak when I'm spoken to, Doc.
3: Very friendly. Very friendly.
2: Well, sit down and have a drink.
0: Thank you, Getty. I've been looking for you, Doc.
3: You've been looking, oh, not very hard, you haven't. I've been right here.
0: Well, I figured it was a little early in the day, but I guess I should have known.
2: Was somebody sick?
0: No, Kitty, but Judge Meadows is coming in this afternoon. He wants to talk to Doc about the wound that killed Blewett.
3: Oh, Schumann, yes, I'll go along with you.
0: Well, there's no big rush, Doc. The stage won't be here for another hour.
3: Well, I have some things to do first.
2: Oh, there he goes again. I wish you'd do his drinking someplace else. Oh, that big one. Joe Sleet. Every time he talks to anybody, there's a fight.
0: I want to talk to him. I'll be right back, Doc.
3: I'll be here.
4: Put that thing away.
5: Well, you ain't roped so as you have to stay.
6: Got a right to drink without no gun spinning in my face.
5: You want to fight me about that?
6: That's just what you want, ain't it? Somebody to fight.
0: All right, quiet down, both of you.
6: Listen, Marshal.
0: All right, Meeker, I'll handle it.
6: Always trying to get somebody to fight him. Slick drawing.
0: I said I'd handle it. Now go on, Meeker, sit down.
5: That's right, Sonny. Go sit down, like the Marshal said.
0: I've been hearing about you, Sleet.
5: Well, there's lots has heard about me.
0: You aren't making many friends.
5: Ain't meant to.
0: You're not meant to do your gunslinging in the saloon, either.
5: I do it where it suits me.
0: It suits you even better if it causes trouble, is that it?
5: I can handle trouble if it comes, Marshal.
0: If trouble comes in Dodge, I handle it, Sleet. You remember that?
5: Sure, Marshal.
0: Are you ready to go, Doc?
5: Yeah.
2: Thanks for talking to him, Matt. He bullied around with that gun ever since he came to Dodge.
0: Just hope it did some good. We'll see you later.
3: Goodbye, Kitty.
2: So long.
3: Oh, my, that Joe Sleet's a miserable human being, isn't he?
0: Yeah. This kind should never get near a gun.
3: They're not grown up enough to use one. You're right about that. An interesting study, Matt. About his prowess with a gun, a fellow like Sleet is childlike. He's absolutely childlike.
0: But he's killed a lot of people just the same.
3: Well, certainly. But what I meant...
0: Come on. Sleet.
5: Yeah, let me through. Stand back, please, folks. Stand back. Here.
3: Help me turn him over.
0: How about it, Doc?
3: He's alive, all right. A couple of you men help me carry him up to my office.
7: Yes, sir.
0: I'll be up in a minute, Doc.
3: Yeah, all right, Matt. Take it easy now. Gently. Men.
0: What happened, Kitty?
2: It was Meeker.
0: Meeker?
2: Sleet finally said too much. He's been deviling Meeker all day.
0: Yeah, but I never thought Meeker would draw on him.
2: Well, Sleet wasn't expecting it either.
0: You didn't shoot him in the back, did he?
2: No. Sleet wasn't paying any attention, and Meeker didn't exactly warn him. He shot twice and ran out the back way. Will you have to go after him?
0: If Sleet dies, yeah.
2: Sleet's a gunman, Matt. He had it coming.
0: Yeah, but the law isn't very choosy sometimes.

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0: Well, I'll let you know if there's any change, Matt, but I'm sure he's going to be all right.
1: Thanks, Doc. I'm glad for Meeker's sake.
0: Yes.
1: Well, I'll be in the office.
0: All right, Matt.
2: Doc? Doc, I want to talk to you.
0: I'm coming.
3: Am I going to make it, Doc?
0: You'll make it.
3: You know, he didn't give me no chance to draw.
0: Apparently not.
3: He'd have never got me if he'd give me a chance.
0: Just lie still now.
3: Nobody could have outdrawed me if they'd give me a chance.
0: Now hold your head still. You mustn't move. Seems like one bullet just grazed your temple.
3: It's my arm. My arm that hurts, Doc.
0: Yes.
3: What about my arm, Doc?
0: Well, I took that bullet out, Sleep. That's all I can do. Now.
3: It'll be all right, won't it, Doc?
0: Well, you'll be all right. I'm pretty sure of that.
3: Well, there won't be nothing wrong with my arm, neither, will it, Doc?
0: It's too early to tell.
3: It's my right arm.
0: I know.
3: What? I wouldn't be no good without I could use my right arm.
0: Well, we'll have to see how it heals.
3: Well, you fix it, Doc. You can fix it. Doc?
0: Yes, Sleep.
3: You wouldn't do nothing to keep it from healing up good, would you? I mean, because it's my gun arm?
0: No. I'm a doctor, Sleep, not a judge. No matter how much I might want to be.

0: Hello, Sleet. Back to see me again, huh?
1: It ain't no better, Doc.
0: I'm sorry, Sleet, but it isn't likely to change overnight.
1: It's been more than a month, Doc, and I still ain't got the use of my fingers.
0: I've told you, Sleet. Sometimes it happens that way.
1: Well, it ain't no good without the use of my fingers, Doc. It's my gun hand.
0: You were lucky not to lose the whole arm. I've told you that from the start.
1: Listen, Doc. If it's money, I'll find me some money so you can fix it.
0: There are some things that money can't buy, and one of them's a good right hand.
1: You mean it ain't never going to get well?
0: I can only tell you what I've told you all along. It just doesn't look good. It isn't just a matter of muscle and bone. It's the nerve. And nerves don't often come back.
1: It's got to come back. I ain't nothing without my gun hand.

0: Ask me, he wasn't never much with his gun hand, neither.
1: Sleet is waiting for you at your office every day, is that right, Doc?
2: Yes, every blessed day. It doesn't matter how often I tell him I can't do anything for him, he's still there, showing me his arm, trying to work his fingers.
3: Yeah, with anyone else, you'd be sorry for him.
1: I'm kind of sorry for Doc, having him hang around like that.
2: Yes, indeed. I wish he could find something to do. For my sake. I can't get in or out of my office without stepping over him.
3: Well, I can hardly get in or out of the Long Branch these days either, Doc. That'll make you feel any better.
2: Well, what's the trouble, Kitty?
3: Oh, it's just one of the penalties of owning a business, Doc. You know that fellow I had to help out at the bar and be a general handyman?
0: You mean that Romy fellow?
3: Yeah, that's the one.
1: What happened to him?
3: Well, who knows what happened to him? He just hasn't shown up for 2 days. You'd think nobody else could do anything around there. Except me, of course.
1: Now, why don't you get somebody else?
3: Nobody's down and out enough to want the job, I guess. It isn't much.
2: No, no, wait a minute. Could a man with one hand do it?
3: One hand tied behind his back, you mean? Yeah, just about that.
2: Well, I was thinking about Sleet.
3: Sleet?
2: Well, maybe if he had some simple job to do, he'd snap out of it.
1: And quit bothering you.
2: That's right.
0: Well, now, Miss Kitty wouldn't want no fellow like him around.
3: Oh, I don't know, Chester. I've had worse. You think it'd work, Matt?
1: I guess it wouldn't hurt anything to try it.
2: Well, there's one thing sure. Sleet isn't able to hurt anything.
3: All right, then. If you can talk him into a dock, I'll chance it. I could sure use some help.
0: Now, it just don't seem right, Miss Kitty. I wouldn't do that if I was you.
3: Well, will you take the job for me, Chester?
0: Oh, no, ma'am. It ain't something I'd rightly feel like doing.
3: Nobody feels like it. Go ahead, Doc. Talk to Sleet.

0: strengthen America. Character counts. Are you familiar with that slogan? You are if you have a Boy Scout in the family. That is the motto for this 51st anniversary year of the Boy Scouts of America. Strengthen America. Character counts. In a time of delinquent juveniles and the problems they give families and communities, such a slogan can be a rallying point for betterment. A delinquent juvenile also believes in a stronger America, an America capable of world leadership, of defense against democracy's would-be enemies. The trouble with some delinquents may be that nobody has troubled to show them how they can have roles in America's future. A logical starting point lies no farther away than the nearest Boy Scouts of America program. Youth can grow and serve the nation's needs through programs of the Boy Scouts of America. Look into scouting, an important first step towards a better life through teamwork with high purpose.
1: Oh, I brung us our beer, Miss Kitty. Miss Dillon.
2: Thanks, Chester.
3: Did sleep for him all right for you, Chester?
1: Well, sure he did. There ain't nothing to pour in a glass of beer.
3: But then you're not worried about sleep anymore, huh?
1: Well, I wasn't ever worried about him, Mr. Dillon.
2: You were a couple of weeks ago, Chester. Don't deny it.
1: Oh, well, that was before he changed into a changed man, you might say.
3: You figure he's changed then, huh?
1: Well, sure he is. Anybody can see that. Ain't that so, Miss Kitty?
2: We are, Chester. You're right. It's almost as if that gun had been a part of him, Matt. Without it, he seems to have lost part of his whole makeup.
3: Does he ever talk about it?
2: Oh, he never talks about anything.
3: Not even the doc, huh?
2: Doc says Sleet won't even speak when he's passing him on the street.
3: Well, I guess Doc can do without all the talk he used to get from him.
2: Yeah, I guess he can.
1: It's a funny thing he was done. I thought it can change. Sleet always used to like to be around where the crowd was. Now nobody don't never see him.
2: That's right. He leaves here as soon as his chores are done. Nobody knows where he stays.
1: Must be out of town somewheres. I see him walking out there most every night.
2: You suppose all men would calm down like that if there were no guns?
3: I don't know, Kitty, but it sure saved me a lot of trouble.
2: Yeah. Saved women a lot of worry.
3: Well, don't hold your breath, Kitty. I think we'll be hanging on to our guns for a while.
2: And women will go right on worrying.

0: Stay, you know who I seen down there at the stable?
1: No. Who did you see down there at the stable, Chester?
0: That fellow Meeker, Mr. Dillon. You know, the one that shot Joe Sleet? He just rode into town.
1: But did he say where he was heading?
0: No, sir, he didn't. I don't think it'd be hard to find him, though.
1: How's that?
0: But he said he'd been on the trail all day, and he was packing around an awful thirst.
1: All right, come on, Chester.
0: Yes, sir. Where are we going?
1: Just come on.
2: Bartender, whiskey. Yeah, I want some whiskey. Well, Joe Sleet. They told me you was working here. I wanted to see for myself. You remember me, Sleet. Sure, you gotta remember me. I'm the one that put you back at that bar. Best job of work I ever done, too. Fixing so you couldn't shoot no more. What's the matter, Sleet? Can't you talk neither? If I fixed it so you couldn't talk neither, I'd done better than I thought for. Sleet? No, Sleet, wait.
1: All right, put that gun down, Sleet.
0: You can have it, Marshal. Meeker's dead, Mr. Dillon.
3: He's dead. And I shot him.
1: Yeah, you did.
3: I shot him with my left hand, Marshal. I've been practicing up. Every night I've been practicing up. I taught myself good, didn't I, Marshal?
1: Seems like it.
3: No man could live that shot me down, Marshal. He should have known that.
1: He found out.
3: Guess it proves I'm still a top gun, don't it, Marshal? Even with my left hand. After all that practicing, proves it, don't it?
1: I don't know about that, Sleet. But it proves one thing for sure.
3: What's that?
1: That you're a man to be tried for murder. Let's go.

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The story was specially written for Gunsmoke by Marion Clark, with editorial supervision by John Meston. Featured in the cast were Vic Perrin and Harry Bartell. Harley Bear is Chester, Howard McNair is Doc, and Georgia Ellis is Kitty.

This is George Walsh, inviting you to join us again next week when CBS Radio presents another story of the Western frontier. When Matt Dillon, Chester Proudfoot, Doc, and Kitty, together with all the other hard-living citizens of Dodge, will be with you once more. It's America growing west in the 1870s. It's

0: Johnny Dollar.
1: Pat McCracken, Johnny, Universal Adjustment Bureau.
0: Well, good for you, Pat. Just keep it up.
1: Now, what's that mean?
0: Two assignments in 1 week? Fine.
1: Oh, 1 week and 1 day.
0: So I still like it. What goes this time?
1: Johnny, how old are you?
0: Just exactly 30. Huh? Why?
1: Still young enough to remember how you felt and acted when you were a young punk, huh?
0: Sure.
1: But I hope you are a better sort than the one we have to deal with in this matter. And yet, on the other hand, well, you know the saying, it takes a crook to catch a crook.
0: Huh?
1: So maybe we'd be better off if you'd been an A-number-one delinquent when you were a pup.
0: Do you mind telling me what you're yammering about?
1: But I suppose you were a good boy.
0: Well, I was no mama's boy, if that's what you mean.
1: Oh, I mean no real trouble with the law. No stretch in a reform school, no hoodlum gang, no good contacts, experience,
0: Pat,
1: that sort of thing.
0: Pat.
1: Oh, I guess not. It's kind of too bad, though.
0: You mean if I had a nice black record, I'd be just right for this whatever you have in mind.
1: And yet, on the other hand,
0: oh,
1: Johnny,
0: come on, Pat. Start making sense, will you? Well?
1: Yes.
0: All right.
1: Culpeper Walker, Mono Guarantee Insurance Company. Uh-huh. Do you know him?
0: In their office in Little Rock, yeah.
1: Good. Fly on out and see him, will you, Johnny?
0: Because of some trouble with some kid?
1: That's right.
0: Okay.
1: Just a kid, Johnny. But if what Walker says about him is true, if you expect to get anywhere with this boy,
0: yeah,
1: you'd better take along a pair of brass knuckles, a length of chain, maybe a switchblade knife.
0: Oh, that kind, huh?
1: That kind. A real bad one.
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0: Yours truly, Johnny Dollar.

0: 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Following is an account of expenses incurred during my investigation of the Bad One matter. Expense account item one, $2 for a cab to Bradley Field. Item two, 8110 airfare to New York to Little Rock, Arkansas. The plane had left New York at 6 p.m. At 8:50 Central Time, we set down at Little Rock Municipal Airport. There have been a lot of changes since the year 1772, when a guy named Bernard de la Harpe stopped here and tagged the place after an outcropping of rock on the south bank of the Arkansas River. Yeah, it's an interesting town with its modern air-conditioned buildings of chrome and glass, its busy streets and busy people. And at the same time, its beautiful residential section, fine homes, plenty of trees and gardens and hedges and lawns that stay a lush green from half the year. Not far away are well-cultivated farms and dense forests. And along the river, lots of rich bottomland, much of it loaded with cotton. Any kind of crime just doesn't seem right in this area. As soon as I got settled, I called Culpepper Walker, made a date with him, and then early the next morning met him at his office where he got down to business.
1: No, Dollar, not right here in town, but in one of the outlying precincts, I guess you call it. Section they call Milltown.
0: Oh, I see.
1: And his name is Pete McGuire. Works in a cotton mill. He's 18, 19 years old. And he's the only one knows who killed Mr. Brierly.
0: Brierly?
1: Ambrose W. Brierly, client of ours. Insured for near $50,000. And his business partners in the mill are also clients. Very important ones.
0: Mm-hmm. Well, what happened?
1: And Monday night of last week, Mr. Brierly was driving along with a payroll for the cotton mill, like I said, over in Milltown. That's east of here.
0: Yeah?
1: Somebody ran his car off the road, bashed in his head, and took the payroll, some $17,000 in cash.
0: He was carrying all that money around alone at night?
1: Well, he'd taken it out of the bank here in town just before the bank closed. He started out for the mill. But he'd had some trouble with his car with one of the front wheels, and he had to stop and have it fixed. By the time he got on the road again, it was nearly dark.
0: Well, tell me, you sure he didn't just swerve off the road by himself?
1: No, he was shoved off by another car. Tire marks, the skid marks, showed just how it happened. Chief Andy Fisher of the Milltown Police Department checked that out.
0: I see. Well, could the police identify the killer's car by those tire marks?
1: No, sir. And that's where the McGuire boy comes in.
0: How do you mean?
1: I mean, he was caught running away from the scene. Not more than, couldn't have been more than 1 or 2 minutes after it happened.
0: Caught by whom?
1: Well, police car. Chief himself was in it. Just checking the beat out there. He chased the kid down and brought him in for questioning.
0: Well?
1: Nothing.
0: Nothing? What do you mean, nothing?
1: All he could get out of that tough young punk was absolutely nothing.
0: Well, then, what am I supposed to do if the police haven't been able to get anything out of him?
1: Well, you can try, can't you?
0: But it's a matter for the police.
1: If it wasn't for Mr. Brierly's partners.
0: Now, what have they got to do with it?
1: Their insurance. Insurance on the cotton mill. Thousands of dollars in premiums every year.
0: So?
1: Well, I can't afford to lose it, Dollar.
0: Well, so why
1: should
0: I...
1: And they're the ones, his partners, who insisted that I get you out here to investigate.
0: Oh.
1: Yes, sir. Mr. Dollar? Johnny?
0: Okay, Culpepper, I'll see what I can do. Item three, $50 deposit on a rental car, and I drove over to Milltown, to the one-room police headquarters in the city hall.
2: Yes, sir, Miss Johnny. I was right there at the scene of the murder in my prowl car, right after it happened.
0: Oh? How come, Chief?
2: Man at the bank had told me about Mr. Brierly's car trouble. Getting dark, light rain falling, and Mr. Brierly toting all that money. Well, I thought I'd better make sure he'd gotten to the mill all right, so I started out that way. But what happens?
0: All right, what happens?
2: I got there to Spring Road crossing, and there's his car in the ditch, and another car turning away up the road.
0: Oh?
2: And this young Pete McGuire trying to get his motorcycle started and get away from there. Kind of he seen me arriving on the scene. So when I found Mr. Brierly's a-dying there in his car, I grabbed the kid. Yeah, if only I'd have had sense enough to follow up that other car.
0: Now, you're sure this Pete McGuire didn't do it?
2: Well, of course he said he didn't. And that was before he clammed up like now when he won't say anything. And he also asked me, didn't I see that other car that left a couple of minutes before I arrived?
0: Well, chief, that doesn't prove...
2: And there was another thing, Mr. Johnny. You could still see by the tracks how that other car had shoved old Mr. Brierly's car off the road. Doc Hamper come along about that time. He
0: seen it too. Could you read those tire marks?
2: No, sir. But Doc and I could still read the tracks from that Pete McGuire cycle.
0: Uh-huh.
2: So he come along after the other car left.
0: All right, I see.
2: But he must have seen who was in that other car, so he knows who did it.
0: Oh, now wait.
2: Oh, I'm sure of it, Mr. Johnny, because of what Mr. Briley said.
0: What he said? When?
2: Well, laying there in his car, dying, thinking the doc was Pete standing there. And he kept saying over and over.
3: And Peter, you saw it. You tell him, boy. You tell him who did it. You saw it, boy. So you tell him.
2: Yes, sir, Mr. Johnny. Over and over again, he said it, and then he died.
0: I see.
2: So he knew that Pete McGuire saw who killed him and robbed him.
0: Well, maybe.
2: Of course he did. That no good kid.
0: Why is he no good, Chief?
2: Why? Well, how should I know why, Mr. Johnny, except that he wouldn't go to school. He was a town bum. His ma never knowed where he was at. The most work he ever done was pushing a pool cue.
0: Oh, well, now, most kids...
2: That boy has been a troublemaker all of his life. 10, 15 times I tried to get him to send him to reform school.
0: Hey, you really don't like him, do you?
2: Nothing but trouble out of him.
0: And I take it he doesn't exactly go for you.
2: Huh?
0: Maybe a cop-hater even, huh?
2: Yes, sir. That's right. A cop-hater. Just like his old man was. Like his old man taught him before I had to kill him one night in a robbery.
0: Pete's old man?
2: They ought to send this cheap punk up to the pen. But first, I got to find out who killed Mr. Briley.
0: Of course you're holding him, Chief.
2: On what?
0: Material witness withholding evidence. There must be some way.
2: Oh, with him claiming he's blacked out and don't remember anything? So that Percy Van Ashworthy Tetweller upstairs...
0: Percy Van who? What?
2: The public defender. Got the judge to release Pete McGuire on his own recognizing or whatever it is.
0: Recognizance.
2: Yes, sir. So McGuire's out and free as a bird. But if he tries to run up before I can get him up before the jury...
0: Oh, Chief, lots of
2: but
0: kids.
2: But don't you worry, Mr. Johnny. Everybody on that jury, my friends. So they'll lock him up, all right.
0: Yeah, I see. Be a kind of revenge, huh? Because he won't cooperate with you.
2: Now, look, Mr. Donald...
0: Well, maybe just because he's a cop-hater. Where'll I find this president, this public defender?
2: Upstairs in his office. But do you think he could get anything out of that kid?
0: Well, now, as the kid's defender, do you think he'll tell you if he did?
2: But if he did, and you find out, you got to tell me.
0: Yeah, we'll see about that.
2: Mr. Johnny, I am not going out of here with a punk kid making me look like a fool. All these years working to keep order here in Middletown, having to retire a few months from now. Yeah, and going out no richer than when I was walking a beat. So maybe I'll have to live with some of my relatives somewhere out west. But you think I'm going to leave with this kid making a fool out of me?
0: I'll see you later.
4: To paraphrase Gilbert and Sullivan, an announcer's lot is not a happy one. Well, not always. Want to know why? Tell you why. Take this safe driving business. Do you have any idea how many times my confreres and I have begged on bended microphone to have begged people not to kill themselves on the highways? Now, once and for all, let's get together on this. Let's understand one another. Unless you want a pack of frustrated announcers on your conscience, slow down and curb highway carnage. If you don't care about yourself, at least have a little consideration for us. And now, Act Two of yours truly, Johnny Dollar, and the Bad One Matter.
0: Percy Van Ashworthy Tetweller was hardly what his name might have implied.
5: And call me Tet, will you, Johnny? I don't like the name Percy any more than I imagine you do.
0: Yeah, sure, Tet.
5: Now, as I was saying, in spite of the chief's feelings about him and all the trouble he had with Pete's father, well, put it this way. That poor ignorant kid has had the odds against him ever since the day he was born. His father was no good.
0: So I understand.
5: His mother was an alcoholic. And because he's always been a stupid little runt, the other kids always bullied him.
0: Oh?
5: Yes, and when they'd pull a job, none of them very serious, I'll grant you, they'd leave him behind so that he'd be the one to get caught for their mischief and petty thieveries. He didn't dare peach on him or they'd beat him up. And the chief never let up on him. So he's hated cops, hated anything that had to do with law and order.
0: Which includes you.
5: Yes, I'm afraid so. in spite of my attempts to get close to him.
0: And even you haven't been able to get him to talk.
5: I've tried everything, Johnny, from sugar-coated kindness to the worst threats I could think of. Everything short of Chief Fisher's heavy-handed methods.
0: Oh, you mean the good old third degree, the rubber hose tactics and things like that?
5: Well, of course, the chief denies it.
0: Oh, sure he does.
5: And don't forget, I'm the one who got the judge to let him out on his own recognizance.
0: Why?
5: In the hope he'd open up to me. But to Pete, I'm still the law. Just as much as Chief Fisher, Judge Thurber.
0: Well, weren't you taking a big chance on his running away?
5: But he hasn't.
0: Yeah, I wonder why.
5: Won't do any good to ask him. Believe me, won't do any good to ask him anything. Oh. Look out there, out the window. Here he comes now.
0: Pete McGuire?
5: Yes.
0: Okay, give me a try.
5: What?
0: Yeah, look, don't tell him who I am, what I'm here for.
5: Johnny, if I thought you could do any good...
0: Believe me, I can...
5: But don't you see, unless he talks, the jury, all of them friends of Chief Fisher, and if he tries
0: Now, listen, I'm no friend of yours, see? Maybe I'm a troublemaker, a con artist.
5: What?
0: Yeah, you want me out of town. You threaten to have me locked up if I... Hey, wait, here he comes.
5: But, Johnny, I'm afraid I don't...
0: Yeah, okay, you just try and do it, see? I got a right to make a living, and unless you got some formal charge against me...
6: All right, now, Mr. Tetweiler.
5: Pete, come in.
0: Now, listen, Tetweiler.
7: You, sit down, Dollar. Sit down.
0: Yeah, make me.
7: If I have to, I... No, Pete. Pete, do you want to talk now?
6: Yes, sir.
7: Good.
6: Yes, sir, I sure do.
0: Well, if that's all you got to say to me...
7: No, Dollar. Stay, I'm not through with you.
0: That's what you think.
7: Well, Pete...
6: Public defender, huh?
7: That's right. And that's why
6: I
7: tried to...
6: You're all trying to trick me, is all.
7: What?
6: So you got me out of the clink, huh?
7: That's right.
6: So now you think I don't know I'm being followed all the time? By that chief of police or one of his men all the time wherever I go? And I think I know why, sir.
7: But the chief promised me... Pete.
6: Yeah, the chief promised you. You believe that dirty cop? I tell you, Mr. Tetweiler, you get him off my tail.
7: Now, listen, Pete. And don't you see, if you just tell me what you know about the murder of old Mr. Brierly... Pete, please, boy. Pete, listen to me. If you're trying to protect someone by holding back...
6: Did I say I was? I say I really know anything?
7: Well, the chief says you do.
8: Hollywood.
7: Well? Oh, Pete, for the... Look, you're in trouble, boy.
6: I'll get out of it my own way.
7: No one's really proved you didn't kill him. So unless you tell me what you know...
6: You just keep that cop off my tail.
0: Hey, wait a minute, kid.
7: Pete, come back here.
0: See you later, Ted.
7: No, Dollar, come back here.
0: Ah, drop it. Hey, wait a minute, kid. Hey, get your name?
6: What's it to you?
0: So you don't like the cops either, huh?
6: Neither.
0: Got a tail on you, huh? You want to learn how to shake a tail from an expert?
6: Expert, huh?
0: Yeah, that's right, me.
6: He called you Dollar, huh? That's a good name. Sounds like money.
0: Oh, yeah, baby, yeah. Maybe plenty of money. And maybe I can use some help in this burg, huh?
6: Help in what?
0: Why not just wait? Talk here in City Hall with the cops liable to show? Hey, you got a car?
6: I got a cycle.
0: All right, good. I got a car, a good one. So tell me where to meet you, huh?
6: You don't care if the cops are following me, if they follow you, too?
0: You think I couldn't shake them?
6: Maybe.
0: All right, you head for wherever you want me to meet you, see?
6: Now,
0: and
6: listen.
0: If I spot somebody following Pete, I'll shake them so easy.
6: You sure of that?
0: Sure, I'm sure. Then I'll meet you wherever you say, huh?
6: Because if they find out where I'm hiding out, you sure you won't tell them?
0: Look, I promise I give you my word. Well...
6: 7 Mile Road, out beyond Spring Road at the railroad crossing.
0: Yeah.
6: You better hide your car. There are lots of trees.
0: Yeah.
6: Now you walk in the gully on this side of the tracks. Then you see a little tool shack on the side. I'll be there.
0: Okay. I don't know how soon, Pete. If we're tailed, I may have to lead him away. But I'll see you, huh? We were tailed, all right. And I could see by whom. And I wondered. To keep him from following Pete, I had to let the boy go on ahead. It was nearly an hour later then by the time I got to the tool shack. And I thought I'd lost the man who was tailing me. There was no padlock in the heavy hasp on the door of the tool shack.
6: So y'all come on in, Mr. Johnny.
0: Johnny?
6: That's right. Johnny Dollar, the big eye.
0: I see.
6: So they brung you here to try to make me talk, huh?
0: The insurance company, Pete. Not the law, not the police.
6: No?
0: No.
6: I know all about you, Mr. Johnny. I long admire you for a long time. I hear that you was coming here. Oh, I hear lots of things, Mr. Johnny. And I hear you coming here. I figure maybe you can...
0: help you, Pete. But unless I know whatever it is you know about that murder...
6: Maybe I can tell you.
0: Come on, Pete, try.
6: But I couldn't tell the police. I'd tell any of them. I'd tell that defender you talking to. They don't believe me. You think they believe me over that chief, Miss Johnny? You think they do?
0: Oh, Pete, you must have a pretty sour idea of justice.
6: And that chief, he run this town. And he liked to kill me, like he killed my old man. He don't like him. Only he killed me because... he'd say he'd catch me trying to run away.
0: Now, Pete, you listen
6: and
0: to me.
6: And I don't really know who killed that Mr. Briley, but I think I know, and that's why I don't dare say what I think to that chief or to anybody.
0: But when you saw the car, the killer's car, heading away from the place...
6: But, Miss Johnny, the only one I see is the police car when it comes from the direction of the mill.
0: So from the direction of the mill?
6: So I really don't know. But that chief say I do, and if I try and answer the questions...
0: Oh, wait,
6: the
0: Peach.
6: Trick questions, like that chief try and make me answer when he come there and see me there.
0: Pete, listen.
6: And I tell you, they'll so they can make me try and run away. Then that chief, he can kill me, and nobody see it's wrong.
0: Wait a minute.
6: And he'd do it, too. And
0: Chetwiler.
6: That's why I gotta hide.
0: He himself said that.
8: Yes, Dollar. The chief had me let him go in the hopes he'd have confidence in me. Talk to me.
0: The chief had let him go. Sure. Maybe it was to get an excuse to kill him if he ran. And that other car? Pete saw no other car. So how would the chief know one had left the scene a couple of minutes before he got there? And there were other things.
8: You think I'm going to retire with this kid making a fool out of me?
0: Pride. An old man who's been running the town.
8: Yeah, and going away no richer than when I was walking a beat.
0: Oh, but he'd be rich enough with that 17,000 payroll. Sure. In the meantime, he knew that Pete McGuire, in his ignorance of justice and his fear, didn't dare to say what he suspected, didn't dare accuse this man he thought would kill him with impunity. Yeah, and that everyone connected with the law was against him.
6: They're all against me, and so I want to live, Miss Johnny. I can't tell nobody, not even you.
0: Yeah. Maybe you don't need to, Pete.
6: And besides, I only think I know who killed Mr. Briley.
0: Yeah. Well, I'm sure. As sure as I... Hey, Pete, that smell.
6: Coal oil.
0: Yeah, kerosene. Hey, look. Soaking in around this door. It's blocked. Somebody's jammed something into that hasp out there.
6: Mr. Johnny, fire! Now the smoke and this fire.
0: You're right.
6: Yeah, winds is locked in here. We'll be burned alive.
0: Keep talking, Pete. He forgot the hinges are inside this door.
6: What's it?
0: Keep talking while I pull the pins out of those things.
6: We're dying here. We're going to be cooked alive in here, Mr. Johnny.
0: Here's one.
6: We're going to burn up in
0: here's
6: here, Mr.
0: The other.
6: Johnny. We're going to be cooked alive.
0: Now, come on, Pete. Come on.
6: Mr. Johnny, we're going to die.
0: All right, Chief.
9: Mr. Donald?
0: Yeah, that's right.
9: I see this shack on fire.
0: Mr. Briley.
9: This boy told you that. I'll kill him, too.
0: Oh, no, you won't, Chief.
9: Put away that gun. I'll kill you, too.
0: Oh, no.
9: Chief!
0: You miss you, Pete?
6: I'm all right, sir.
9: Oh.
0: So you killed old man Briley.
9: Mr. Dollar.
0: And if this boy did know. But until you were sure he did, and you kept him too scared to talk. All right, Chief, you want to write and sign a confession?
9: But if my people found out
0: Or shall I use this gun of yours on
9: you? No, please.
0: Be okay, then. Up on your feet. Up on your feet! Yeah, pretty smart. Using that poor, ignorant kid as a means to keep any suspicion away from himself. But believe me, not smart enough. Expense account total, including hotel expenses, the rental car, and the trip back to Hartford, $231.20. Yours truly, Johnny Dollar.

0: Catching a cold? 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Now, here is our star to tell you about next week's story.
1: Next week, the double deal matter, and I give you one guess about who comes out at the short end of it. Join us, won't you? Yours truly, Johnny Dollar.
0: Yours truly, Johnny Dollar, starring Bob Bailey, originates in Hollywood and is written, produced, and directed by Jack Johnstone. Heard in our cast were Larry Dobkin, James McCallion, Forrest Lewis, Russell Thorson, and Sam Edwards. Be sure to join us next week, same time and station, for another exciting story of yours truly, Johnny Dollar. This is John Wall speaking.
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4: Would you sell out your country? Who comes first, you or your country? I don't have to think twice. I know me, Finn. The flare goes right down the toilet. And I will not lie to live up to the perverse to what should be, because it never existed. And if you would not, then you cop the $1,000. The culture teaches, cast the first stone. Because you know, well, maybe you're not that good, but there are those good men, and their good men should exist, so burn his ass when I'm the chairman of the jury. That's it, Jim. Here are the top secrets of Candela right here. The top secrets. You wouldn't sell your country out? Never. I'm a cryptographer. I have the secrets, I'll never give them up, no matter what. What are they doing to the other guy? They got his pants down. What are they putting that funnel in his ass for? I don't know. I don't care. I would never sell my country out. What are they heating up that lead? They're not going to put that hot lead in the funnel that's in his ass, are they? They did. Bullshit. Here's the secrets, Jim. I'm going to make up secrets. But don't pour the hot lead in my ass, mister. That's it. If you can take the hot lead enema, then you can cast the first stone.

0: Do you have any favorite holidays?
1: Yes, I do.
0: Which one?
1: 4th of July.
0: Why 4th of July, Tommy?
1: Because, I've always liked 4th of July. There's many reasons that come to my mind.
0: Okay, what was the biggest reason you always looked forward to celebrating 4th of July?
1: Well, I'd say probably the presents under the tree.
0: To me, I always like the excitement and the noise, the fireworks and all the racket.
1: The noise, yeah.
0: Yeah, you like the...
1: From up on the rooftop, there rose such a clang that I sprang from my bed to see what was the matter, and I ran to the window and threw up.

0: And now, Bob Elliott and Ray Goulding present the CBS Radio Network. Hi again, everybody. Welcome back to the old Bob and Ray show. And let's go right over to the window, Bob, huh?
1: Yeah, okay. Talking about this window and telescope we have here.
0: Stop by the big Bob and Ray popcorn bowl. Have a handful.
1: You've got to watch that waistline, you know.
0: That's right. That's right. You're so correct.
1: We had an idea today because of the addition of this Bob and Ray 10-cent telescope that we've put up in front of the picture window. We thought maybe somebody from our studio audience, someone who has a terrific way with words, who has a good command of English language, could come up and kind of describe for the listener what he sees, because we don't talk so good. And is there anybody here who would like to look through the telescope?
2: I have a nice command of the English language.
1: All right, come on up here. Big smile and a very nice voice. Coming to our microphone now, and he's freshly shaved, or shaven, and you look the picture of tonsorial splendor, sir.
0: Well, thank you very much. Paul Burke is the name.
1: Paul, you know what we want you to do is kind of describe the thing. We have a little romantic music here. Do you want to start right now?
0: All right. Maybe if I use this microphone, and
1: yes,
0: then I'll... All right.
1: In your own words, you know.
0: Oh, fuzzy New York, enchanting, dreamlike in your haze, ephemeral in your mist, fog as your handmaiden. You are as obscure as a palm on a hand that's a fist.
1: Wait just a minute, Paul. I don't think you're seeing too much through the telescope. I better put a dime in.
0: Oh, all right, Paul.
1: There we are. Okay, Paul, go ahead now.
0: Oh, swing, eye of time. Swing through the precise air. Bring me a sight. Perceive me a vision of concrete canyons, of asphalt valleys, bending to the will of the wheel, of flickering lights that hold multitudes.
1: Guess you're looking at some pedestrians trying to cross the street, huh?
0: Helter-skelter they run, a million menials, pelted by a welter of chrome and tail finials.
1: Yeah, that's enough for that, Paul. I think you'd better swing the telescope around for some other color commentary. How about that direction there?
0: All right, Bob. A graceful ribbon spirals, turning here, turning there, stopping only to bisect itself occasionally, only to continue on toward the black obscurity, her back burdened by the weight of angry steel, and the mist that settled once before comes back like a pall. I see unclearly, but...
1: Paul, I think what happened here, your dime is used up.
0: Uh-huh.
1: That's just as well. I don't think people care much about the approach to the Holland Tunnel.
0: Okay, Bob.
1: Okay, now look through the telescope and do something interesting this time, will you?
0: Oh, seller of newspapers hawking your wares, communicator of worldly affairs, sell your papers, my good man. Sell them for a nickel or a dime.
1: No, no good, Paul. Try swinging it to the left, will you?
0: Okay, Bob. Oh, man with a top hat and a whip. Elegance to cadence, your face lined with a thousand good times past. Your future, a montage of merriment. Though fop you may be.
1: Wait, let me look through that.
0: Okay, Bob.
1: Let me take a look here. That's not a fop. He drives a handsome cab. Paul, I think I've spotted a nice thing for you to poetize. I'll take a look here.
0: All right. Oh, perfidious, hideous clock. You beckon time twice with two hands. Oh, evil reminder with your gears and mechanisms.
1: That's right, Paul. Time's about up.
0: Oh, rotten timepiece with your malevolent numbers. Would it that I were able to fly? I would hold your hands and prevent you.
1: Oh, come on.
0: All right, Bob.
1: Paul, thanks for
0: caring. You think I have a nice flow of language?
1: Yes, you do, but I don't know whether it really fit or not. But thanks for your color description of New York City. And come back again when free verse is more popular. I think it'll go over better at that time. And thank you for the music, Mr. Music. That's very nice accompanying over there.
0: And would you move along now to that documentary-type music, Pierre, please? If you would, I'd appreciate it.
1: Friends, we've done it again, haven't we?
0: Yes.
1: The Bob and Ray Overstock warehouse is bulging at the seams once more.
0: An inestimable damage to our financial resources. We have managed to purchase 1,217 sets of genuine brass door chimes.
1: We were able to wheel and deal them to conclude this transaction successfully, and it was in itself a coup, comparable to the purchase of old Manhattan Island from the Indians, we think.
0: So reluctant were the brass door chime people to let their merchandise go that as we were leaving with the genuine brass door chimes, we were roundly booed by the rank and file of the company.
1: To this day, we still receive threatening phone calls from the president of the company, who murmurs dark promises of revenge and suit.
0: Well, that's how excellent these genuine brass door chimes are, friends.
1: However, the new foreman of the door chime company turned out inexplicably to be tone deaf. Before this shortcoming was discovered, the aforementioned 1,217 sets of door chimes were produced.
0: So, the chimes are, in a mildly fashionable way, a bit off-key. And that's why we're offering them to you at a price so low, it can't even be mentioned on the air.
1: That's right. We're afraid of surging crowds and the attendant tramplings that go with them.
0: So, under separate cover, we intend to mail out the price to the anxious thousands of folk who will surely want some idea of what these genuine brass door chimes will cost.
1: But, before you make up your mind, we want you to listen to a set of these genuine brass door chimes.
0: Think we ought to let them, Bob? We'll have to hire special police to beat off the crowds tearing here to the studio.
1: Yeah, well, I think we'll have to risk that, Ray.
0: All right.
1: Will you press the button that sets off the chimes, please?
0: Okay.
1: And there they are, friends.
0: Folks, apart from the obvious advantages of owning such a set of door chimes, we'd like to outline a few of what we call astral assets.
1: Which means benefits not readily discernible to the eye.
0: Just think, when the chimes are set off, no more birds.
1: Those pesky insects you have around the house will flow out in a never-ending stream.
0: Those cats who've been ravaging the garbage at night will sail out of earshot.
1: You'll be able to make new friends with these door chimes.
0: That's right. Once the distinctive and compelling sound of the chimes is heard, people by the hundreds will flock to your door to find out what's going on.
1: Or, for those of you of an introspective persuasion, the door chimes can be used to keep away those unwanted and unexpected Sunday afternoon visitors. All you have to do is turn the chimes on.
0: And for you fashion models out there who enjoy featuring the skinny sick look,
1: bring the chimes and you'll do what we just did.
0: Turn pale.
1: They're really something you should all be with and shouldn't be without.
0: Now that's right. We went to a peck of trouble getting these genuine brass door chimes.
1: So write to us, care of Brassy CBS Radio, 485 Madison Avenue, New York City, for our under separate cover prices.
0: And write on your postcard, awesomely low-priced door chimes.
1: And we'll know what you mean.
3: Wonder if I could audition for Mary today.
0: Mary isn't here, but she has authorized me to listen.
3: I've been practicing singing with the Smoky Valley Boys. I haven't got a complete song down yet.
0: Well,
3: could you put it on tape or something and play it for her?
0: All right, we could do that. We could arrange to tape it, sure.
3: All right, you ready, Romeo and
0: Pie Plant there?
3: Pie Plant and Rhubarb Bread and
0: Tex, the other Tex.
3: The other Tex and another one there. There's supposed to be another one. I forget his name. What's your name, new fella?
4: Hildreth.
3: Hildreth, yes. To form the complete aggregation, give us that number 213 in the books. I'll give you a little idea. It's just a band here, see, Lex.
0: Well, I know, but you've always
3: heard this before.
0: Right. Now, we want to hear the song part, you know?
3: All right. There was blood on the whip. There was.
0: Oh, wait.
3: I was trying to do blood on the saddle.
0: Oh, you can't be doing that.
3: I just never know when to jump in. There was. Oh, there's more of it. Coming up.
0: Wait a minute.
3: I think that.
0: I'll give you a signal.
3: Okay, one.
0: Go, right here.
3: There was blood.
0: No, wait, hold it.
3: No.
0: I don't think.
3: San Antone. All right.
0: Cut it out.
3: No, I got to practice that with you guys. I think it's that new fella. Hildreth?
4: Yeah?
3: You ever played in a Western band before?
4: Yes, I did.
3: Well, which one?
4: Lawrence Welk.
3: Well, I got to get with you at rehearsal tomorrow and see if we can straighten the thing out.
4: Okay. I've been drinking.
1: While we discuss the merits of their marriage.
0: I don't think this is the act that we want up in Mary's house.
1: Did you get it on tape, though, Joe, in case she wants to hear it tomorrow?
4: Yeah, I do.
1: Okay.

0: Welcome to This Place for Heroes. Dramatized events in the lives of ordinary citizens who never gave in, but waged a fight against unfairness, duplicity, and corruption. Today's dramatization concerns the fearless small-town newspaper editor, Fred John Wassell, whom we'll meet after our story.
1: How's this for an editorial? It's time Turnberg stood up to them. 3 years ago, Turnberg was a good town. Then they came. A trickle of evil men at first. We didn't know then what they were up to, but we soon found out.
2: Oh, Fred, those men will come around again if you print that.
1: Turnberg, with a population of 1,210 people, had 3 jukeboxes in it 4 years ago. Now we've got 1,700 jukeboxes in Turnberg. More than one to a person. Now,
2: I'll see who it is, Fred.
1: No, you better let me get that, Alice. Who is it?
3: Better open up, Wassell. It's me, Fist Faraday.
1: Alice, go home. You'll be safe there. Go through the back.
2: But what about you, Fred?
1: Do as I say, Alice. You think I'd like to go home, too? I'm no glory seeker. Just doing a nasty job. A job that has to be done. Now, please go.
2: All right, Fred.
1: See you later.
3: Open up, Wassell, or I'll just tear this joint apart.
1: Door's open, Faraday. Come on in.
4: Hello, small man. I understand you're writing another thing about me today.
1: Faraday, I'm going to tell you something. Your kind stinks. You know what you are? You're some kind of maniac from the Stone Age. You're from another world. You decided to make the trip here by sewer. Now you've arrived covered with a stench of corruption. Faraday, your world is fast disappearing. Your world of muscle weakens more each day, and I can help the atrophy along with words. That's right, Faraday. Let your epitaph read, "He was stricken by a typewriter."
0: And that was the courageous stand taken by editor Fred John Wassell. And now I'm sure you all want to meet the real Mr. Wassell. Sir, I'd like you to say hello to the many fans you've made with your magnificent display of nerve.
5: Hello. I'm glad to be here.
0: I understand the wire was removed from your jaw yesterday, Mr. Wassell.
5: That's right. And I'm glad it was, too. Alice is teaching me to walk again. Now I can tell her to stop when I get tired.
0: But all this that's happened to you, Mr. Wassell, it really isn't important. The important thing is that what the jukebox situation is like back in Turnberg these days, right? That's what we'd like to hear about.
5: Well, I understand they put 7 jukeboxes in my newspaper office. I really don't see how I'll get around the office with all that crowding.
0: And your wife, Alice, tells me that you have to put in your own money and whatever it is in the machine has to be turned over to Faraday.
5: That's the understanding, yes.

0: Arch Obler's Plays. The Mutual Broadcasting System has the pleasure of presenting the 23rd broadcast of a special series of plays by radio playwright Arch Obler. In this series, we hope to bring you dramas full of the excitement and the meaning of plays, told in relation to the expanding world in which we live. Tonight's play, Rocket from Manhattan, will be introduced by Mr. Obler.
1: Prophecy is an easy thing, for rarely is the prophet brought to judgment. Tonight I bring you a false prophecy. The place of our story is a great rocket speeding away from the moon. Yes, away. For the first trip to the moon has finally taken place, and a triumphant airship is now rapidly returning to the Mother Earth. Here, then, is a story about a tomorrow 55 years hence, September 20th in the year of our Lord, 2000, on board a rocket ship. A play that is, I sincerely hope, a very false prophecy.

0: the workfare, we're having lots of fun. The sky is sure the limit, our new century's begun. We're floating on our plastic boats, we're flying through the air. The world is all our playground, we haven't got a care. Oh, I'm glad to be alive, boys, I'm glad to be alive. I'm riding on a rocket train, and soon I will arrive. Oh, I'm glad to be alive, boys, I'm glad to be alive. I'm riding on a rocket train, and soon I will arrive.
1: Hi, Doc, how about joining us?
2: Yes, Doctor. Don't you think it's about time we had a little celebration?
3: There's a great deal of work to be done.
1: Work's over, Doctor. 24 hours more and we're back.
2: Yes, Doctor, we'll be back. We've done it. Completed.
3: In 24 hours.
1: If you're worried about our landing, I'm not. You worried, Reynolds?
2: No, sir. Everything's in perfect order.
1: Sure, Doc. There's going to be a round trip. Anyway, there's 24 hours before we have to worry about that.
2: Yes, Doctor. It's a time for celebration. Oh, I'm glad to be alive, boys. I'm glad to be alive.
0: I'm riding on a rocket train, and soon I will arrive.
3: Reynolds. Oh, Major Reynolds. Are you men out of your minds? You, Major Russell. Reynolds is still a boy, but you're a mature man. Please act maturely.
1: Oh, but Doctor,
3: I'll grant you that our adventure has gone well.
2: Well is right. We've been to the moon.
1: My congratulations, Reynolds.
2: Thank you, Major, thank you. I'll put the medal on my other chest.
3: Will you men listen to me? We're 48,000 miles from the Earth.
1: And headed right for it.
3: We're not there yet.
1: Doc, pardon the expression, but you're a gloomy Joe.
3: I am a realist.
2: But, Doctor, the possibilities of anything's going wrong are remote. Surely we're entitled to relax a little and relish the fact of what we've done.
1: Yeah, we've done it, Doc. Even if we never get back, we've done it. We've been to the moon, and it'll always be there on the books.
3: I'm not interested in becoming an historical fact, Major Russell. The data we've collected, that's my only interest. May I ask you and Reynolds to get back to your post?
1: Oh, but everything's going like clockwork. Look at the gauges.
3: But we are out of radio contact with the Earth.
2: Yes, sir. But we are on course. Doc, what is wrong?
3: Wrong? What should be wrong?
1: Well, the kid's right, Doc. Ever since we made the circle and started back all these days, you've been acting as if we didn't make it. We've gone 243,000 miles, and we're three quarters of the way back, and we're in, Doc. We're in. So what's the matter with you?
3: How old were you, Major, when the Second World War ended?
1: Oh, about five. What's that got to do?
3: And you, Reynolds, you weren't even born.
2: No, sir.
3: I was 21 on that day in New Mexico when they set off the first chain reaction. 21.
1: Doc, you mean to say you were in at the beginning of it?
2: Of course he was. Dr. Chamberlain was one of the original research men in the atomic bomb project back in 45. The only one of them alive today.
1: Well, what do you know? So that's why you wanted to make this trip, Doc. I mean, you...
3: Yes, Major. You wanted it as a substitution for what you missed as a boy. The excitement and glory of war.
1: Oh, now, Doc...
3: It's true, and Reynolds here is young and idealistic. And the scientific wonder of it was what he wanted. And I was there at the birth of an era. Now atomic power is driving me into space, back to the Earth where it all began. And I'm thinking...
1: Yeah, Doc?
3: It's not pertinent to any of this. We've no time to discuss our emotions. There's work to be...

0: Airspeed 23486.
1: Airspeed 23486.
0: Interior temperature 68.2.
1: Interior temperature 68.2.
0: Well, that's it.
1: Yes.
0: Any radio contact, Reynolds?
2: No, sir.
0: How about that, Doc?
1: Unfortunate, but not very vital. We're definitely on course.
2: How much longer will it be, Doc?
1: 10 hours. At the most, 10 hours.
0: In the middle of LaGuardia Field. That's where I'd like to land.
1: I hope not.
2: Texas. Isn't that it?
0: Sure, sure. We'll hit the flats right on the nose.
1: If the auxiliary jets work.
0: They worked on the moon. They'll work on landing. We're the good luck boys, Doc. We can't miss.
1: You have the optimism of a 16-year-old. Reynolds, you'd better get back to your radio. Try phone contact.
2: Yes, sir.
1: Major, check the jet temperatures.
0: Right jet, 1580.
1: Right jet, 1580.
0: Left jet, 1583.
1: Left jet, 1583.
0: Speed, 24832.
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0: Any luck?
2: No, sir.
1: Put your transmitter back on automatic.
2: Yes, sir.
1: Why do you laugh, Major?
0: I was just thinking about how many millions of telescopes are turned in our direction.
1: Yes?
0: What you said a few hours ago. I mean, about my wanting the excitement and adventure. That's true, you know. I'm 60 years old, and I guess I just lived for this chance. The Army hadn't okayed my going. Well, here I am. Once we land, I'll admit frankly I'm going to cash in on every bit of it and have myself a time. You know something? I get to feeling kind of depressed when I think it'll soon be over. Well, there's no reason for depression, is there?
1: I couldn't answer that.
0: Why not?
1: You've been wondering undoubtedly why, ever since we left the moon, I've been acting strangely.
0: That's right.
1: I've never believed in predestination, and yet there's been sort of a motivation of fate in my life. At 21, I was part of that research team trying to adapt atomic power to military purposes. When that first bomb went off over the New Mexico desert, a newspaper man repeated the words, "What hath God wrought?" And no one quite knew. I've been waiting 55 years for the answer. I think I found it a few hours ago on the moon. And it's an answer full of horror.

0: Major's sure sleepy.
1: Yes.
0: It's only a few more hours, isn't it?
1: Yes.
0: Will we have to put on our compression suits the way we did on the takeoff?
1: Yes, of course.
0: Doctor, may I ask you something?
1: Yes?
0: Before, you spoke of finding an answer on the moon. And then you didn't say any more.
1: Well,
0: I've been thinking about it. I was wondering if it was something that the Major couldn't understand. And that's why you didn't speak of it further.
1: And now you want to know?
0: Yes, sir. I haven't lived anywhere as long as you two have, but my life has been built around atomic power. My dad, he was one of your men. Why, ever since I was a child, becoming a physicist like Dad was and you are and Dr. Oppenheimer and all the rest, why, that was it. But now, all of a sudden, the way you spoke before, as if all our research has been criminal. Do you mean that? Do you?
2: Collision radar.
0: Get at it.
3: What's the matter? What's the matter?
0: Object approaching.
3: Where?
0: 15 degrees west. There it is.
4: Meteorite. It's a meteorite. It all...
3: That was the closest.
0: It was indeed.
1: Be sardonic indeed to collide with a meteorite at this point in our journey.
0: I'd use a stronger word than sardonic, Doctor.
3: Yeah, like fatal.
1: It's all clear.
0: Well, I'd better get back to...
1: No, Reynolds. Reynolds, you asked me a question before and I want to answer it. You too, Major Russell, I want you to hear this.
3: Sure.
1: Reynolds overheard what I said to you. That I'd found the answer to a very old question on the moon. He said that he felt that somehow I thought all of the research on atomic power had been criminal. No, young man, I don't believe that. Not at all. Criminal to know more about a way of nature? No. The answer I found was something else. I haven't even an answer, perhaps only a theory. When we came within 100 miles of the moon and then began to de-accelerate, to turn back, what did we see through the observation ports?
3: Well, Doc, we saw...
1: No, just... please, let me tell you what I saw. The craters of the moon. Great, gigantic craters, and as we came closer and closer, the look of them was so familiar. Not because I had seen them through telescopes and in photographs, but for some reason that I couldn't quite understand. Craters of the moon, and suddenly, at the very moment when we'd come as close as we dared and our ship swung in an orbit to return, suddenly I knew. It was a memory of another crater I had seen 55 years before in New Mexico from an observation plane high over the ground a few hours after the first atomic bomb had lit the sky with a new sun. Yes. The crater in the crust of the Earth that bomb had left was the same as the craters of the moon. Do you understand? The crater our bomb had left on the Earth was the same as the craters on the moon.
3: So what? I don't get it.
0: Yes, Doctor. What are you getting at? Well, the crater in that desert was a thousandth of the size of the ones you're talking about.
1: I suddenly began to think. Was it not possible that the moon had gone through the same evolutionary processes as our Earth before our Earth? Yes. Wasn't it possible that men had come into being on the moon, developed their own civilization, had known scientific progress, even as we have, but long before we Earthmen had known it?
3: Say, Doc!
1: You do understand. These men of the moon had discovered the secret of atomic power long before we did, and then had used it to blast and to tear each other. Yes. And the craters on the moon, that terrible devastation, was the record of the destruction of their civilization. A final war, which had burned up the very atmosphere and left the moon a dead planet circling endlessly through an airless sky.
0: All right, Doctor. Presuming your theory is correct, that the moon men had started through a war, a chain atomic reaction that they couldn't stop, well, what of it? It indicates that they were fools.
3: Yeah, that's it. Fools.
1: Are we any wiser?

0: Airspeed 2482.
1: You'd better cut it down.
0: Right, how much?
1: About 15%.
0: Right.
1: You get anything, Reynolds?
2: No, sir.
1: Would you come here a moment?
2: Yes, sir.
1: Will you help me with this port covering?
2: Yes, sir.
1: Easy there.
2: All right.
0: Well, try to take a look, huh?
2: Yes, that's it. There she is.
0: Mama Earth.
1: Reynolds, the cameras?
2: Yes, sir. How much should I run, Doctor?
1: Put it on automatic exposure.
2: Yes, sir.
0: 6 more hours, eh, Doctor?
1: Or less.
0: I'm sure we haven't made a mistake and headed for Venus.
2: How do you...
0: That was just a bad joke, Doc. Well, there's no two ways about it. The outline of the continents, we can't make any mistake about that being our home address. I wonder how much they can see of us. What are we, 6,000-7,000 miles out? You know, this reminds me of the time about 25 years ago. The Army sent me up to 1,000 miles to take observation photographs. We remember how the atomic reaction motors were then. We got up about 500 feet.
1: Major.
0: What? What?
1: Look down. Look.
0: What? Well, I don't see anything.
1: Look, I tell you. Reynolds, come here.
2: What's the matter? Something wrong?
0: Well, the doctor says...
1: Reynolds, look. Do you see?
2: Yes. What is it?
0: I see it, too. Bright lights going on and off. What's going on down there?
2: Doctor, are they signaling us? Are they signaling?
0: It's 6,000 miles. Why? Why should they?
2: That's right. There's no such plan.
0: Look at it. It is lights going on and off.
2: But they're all from one area.
1: Can you make out where?
2: North America.
0: Then they are signals. The candle in the window.
1: Your own question. At 6,000 miles?
0: Wait a minute.
1: Are they explosions?
2: Explosions? Major Doctor, is that it? Are they explosions?
1: I don't know.

0: CQ, CQ, hello, hello, hello. Oh, I'm sorry, Doctor, I can't raise anyone.
1: Doc, come here.
0: Yes, what?
1: Look, the closer we get, they are explosions.
2: 3 more hours, we'll know.
1: I want to know now. Reynolds, what's the matter with you? Why can't you make radio contact?
0: I'm doing everything I can.
2: Major.
1: Doc, what is it?
2: Craters. Look, craters.
1: Craters? At this altitude, you couldn't possibly...
2: After each flash, I do see them.
1: Okay, what does it mean? Well, what are you looking at me like that for? What does it mean?
0: Dr. Major, something's coming through.
1: Oh, what about time?
0: I can only hear it faintly.
1: What?
0: Please, let me listen. United States.
1: What? Reynolds, what is it?
2: Tell us.
0: Roy, I couldn't quite make out. They said...
1: Said what?
2: Tell us.
0: War. He said war. Blasting the United States off the face of the earth.
1: Blasting.
0: It's a joke, isn't it?

0: What are they sending now? What now?
1: It began an hour ago. No warning. Projectiles, radio controlled. Point of origin unknown. Oh, it stopped again, the transmission.
0: That's enough. Where's the International Police Force? What's being done about it? Doctor! Doctor, did you hear it was an attack without warning? Who could it be? What's the idea?
1: The explosions are increasing in frequency.
0: Reynolds! Reynolds, is there anything more coming through?
1: No, nothing. Yes. Yes, they started transmission again.
0: All right, let's have it quick.
1: Some station in Midwest. I can't get the call letters.
0: Who cares?
1: He says it's hell. Ground shaking. No bombs landed near, but air reconnaissance. It's so garbled I can hardly make out.
0: Well, well.
1: It started an hour ago. Everything burning. Now it stopped again. There's nothing.
0: Doctor? Doctor, in heaven's name, what do you think it's all about? Stop staring out of the window and talk to me.
1: What are they doing?
0: What do you mean, what are they doing? They're bombing us, blasting us. It's war, but who? I've got to find out. Reynolds, find out who.
1: It's no use. There's no transmission.
0: Doctor, those bombs, where are they coming from? Can't you tell by the trajectory?
1: At this distance? And what difference does the face of the enemy make? It's happening, that's all.
0: Smashed them. I always said we should have smashed them. Exterminated them 50 years ago.
1: Oh, they were so peaceful for so many years. And
2: the flashes are increasing in frequency.
0: Reynolds, get on that radio.
1: No, I'll try again.
0: I've got to know who. The devils. We had agreements with everyone. The international devils. All of them. I call them devils. I don't even know who they are. Reynolds! You get anything?
1: No. No, I don't.
0: Doctor, faster. Let's get down there faster. Let's open it up.
2: Well, you know better than that. We're entering atmosphere. Increased speed and we'd burn up like a meteorite.
0: But I'm an army man. All my life I've been
1: trained. Through.
0: Bombs?
1: Nothing. I can hardly make it out.
0: Keep at it.
1: Panic. Paratroopers.
0: Who? Who?
1: Last message from United States of... It's ended. There is no more.

0: We'd only get down there faster.
1: Only 500 more miles.
0: Look at it down there. Our Air Force, protective measures. What happened to them?
1: What happened?
0: Doctor! You, why don't you say something? We'll just sit there for hours watching. This isn't a scientific experiment going on down there. They're blasting us to pieces. Us! Us! Your atomic bomb, the great secret. Hold it over the world and have peace forever. You said that. Yes, you. I was a kid then. I heard you say it over the radio when they gave you a medal. Hold it over the world and have peace forever. Well, what do you got to say now?
2: We had a wonderful 55 years.
0: What?
2: Everybody had a wonderful time.
0: Reynolds, what's the matter with him? He's gone.
1: No. Let him finish.
2: First, we hung the criminals 55 years ago. And as soon as their body stopped swinging, we left the crowd and each went back to his own house and shut the door.
0: You said the peace would hold forever.
2: I said it because I thought that when the secret was put away, the people of the world would remember the terror. I said to myself, now, surely now that they've seen the possibility of the disintegration of their Earth, they'll be drawn together once again into the family of men as it must have been in the beginning. I forgot what years could do. I forgot how quickly forgetfulness comes. I forgot that in only a few years, Hiroshima and Nagasaki would be only yesterday's sensations for a nation eager for sensations for today. You keep asking me who's sending those bombs against us, who? I tell you, we're sending them against ourselves. Because had we made our way of life something more than a confused dream of shiny machines and happy endings, those bombs would not be flying at us. I said the peace would hold forever because I thought out of that war at last men had learned that there was no defense against hatred and revenge, but the defense of education for the unity of people. It was a race, gentlemen, against time. And we wasted our last 55 years running backwards on a track of chromium and plastics. And so we've lost. Forever.
0: We've never lost.
2: Look, the blasts are increasing.
1: Doctor, look. The color of the blast.
2: Oh, dear God.
0: What? What?
1: Doctor, it's nitrogen, isn't it?
0: Nitrogen? What?
2: The fools. The everlasting fools. I warned.
1: The blast. More and more.
2: They started something they couldn't end. The color of the blast. They've set off hydrogen atoms.
0: I don't know what you...
2: We used uranium, plutonium, and when the initial blast was over, that was all. But hydrogen, that's part of life. One reaction sets off the other like setting off an endless chain until... Look down there.
1: Blast. Faster and faster.
0: They're spreading.
2: The fools. God help the fools.
0: The sheet of flame. Around the earth. Doctor, tell me, what is it?
2: It burned up all the atmosphere.
0: Burned up? Reynolds, what does he mean?
1: The chain reaction burned up all the air.
0: Oh, my.
3: Major. Major, the left jet.
0: It's all right. All right. Where are we going?
2: There's no air, no life. The moon, the earth, the same.
1: How much fuel?
2: There's the gauge.
1: 2-3 hours?
2: Yes. Yes, I think that's right. Isn't it, Major?
0: Yeah.
1: What do we do?
2: You ask that question now? The Major no longer asks it. Do you know the answer, Major?
0: Sure. We'll circle around. Then we'll crash.
2: No. No, it'll be all right, my boy. My words again. Have peace forever.

You have just heard Rocket from Manhattan, a new play by Art Obler. The cast included Elliot Lewis, Lou Merrill, and Irvin Lee. The original music was composed and conducted by Jack Meekin. Sound, Jack Snell and Bill James. Engineer, Misha Peltz.

0: Next week, we will bring you another new play by Mr. Obler. Its title, The Family Nagashi. 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
1: Studebaker, winner of the 1955 Mobile Gas Economy Run Grand Sweepstakes, brings you Amos and Andy. Yeah. The Amos and Andy Show, written by Joe Connolly and Bob Mosier, transcribed, and featuring Ernestine Wade, Johnny Lee, Amanda Randolph, Roy Glenn Sr., Lud Gluskin's music, yours truly, Harlow Wilcox, and starring radio's all-time favorites, Freeman Gosden and Charles Correll. Amos and Andy!

0: Contrary to public opinion, it's not all squabbling and fighting at the home of George Kingfish Stevens, his wife Sapphire, and her mother. For instance, tonight the family has gathered around the piano for a musical evening of vocalizing.
1: I see a smiling face, a fireplace, a cozy room, and a nest that nestles where the roses bloom.
2: Just Sapphire and me, and Mama makes three.

0: nice, wasn't it?
1: Yeah, it wasn't bad harmony, considering the fact that we had to carry old Gravel Throat with us there.
2: I wouldn't say nothing if I was you with your obnoxious obligato. You couldn't find the right key if you was a desk clerk in a two-room hotel.
0: George, that's enough. Mama's got a beautiful voice.
1: Well, she'd be a lot better off if she'd put the soft pedal on that basso disgusto of hers. Sound like a pig stuck in a hog wallet.
0: Now, look, George, this is the last straw. I'm sick and tired of you talking to Mama that way. I'm afraid I'm going to have to ask you to leave.
1: You afraid you're going to ask me to leave? Well, that is a laugh. Ha ha. It so happens this is my home. And I has the legal right to reside therein. And when I is herein, ain't nobody gonna throw me there out whosoever.
2: Is that so, Baldy?
1: Yes, sir. Nobody put me out, Big Mouth, cause this is my home. And a man is king in his own domain.
2: Daughter, would you mind opening the door while I abdicate the Duke of Windsor here?
1: Now, wait a minute, y'all. Hold it, Mama, hold it.
0: There's the door, Mama.
2: Now for you, son-in-law.
1: Mama, let go of my coat. Let go of my trousers. Help.
2: Out on the land.
1: Now watch it, Mama. There's six flights of stairs there.
2: Timber!
1: Help, help, help.
2: I'm getting more distance, daughter. This time he went right through the vestibule door.
3: So your mama-in-law done throwed you out the apartment again, huh?
1: Yes, and there's 89 steps to the street. Mm. The ones I didn't catch with my head, I got with my sacroiliac.
3: Yeah, well, them is two beautiful lumps you got on your noggin there.
1: Yeah, they hurt.
3: And with that bald head of yours, looks like a camel squatting down in a sand dune.
1: Well, I'm going to fix Sapphire for this, though. I ain't going to call up. I through with her. I'm going to let her suffer.
3: Yeah, well, explain to me how you're going to fix her now. Go ahead.
1: Well, now, listen, Andy. Every time she do something like this, she regret it. Why, she's sitting up there in the apartment right now, crying her eyes out about me.
3: Yeah, and you're going to give her the silent treatment, huh?
1: Oh, certainly I'm going to give her the silent treatment. You got to treat a woman like a hound dog. Yeah. Hey, you be nice to them, and they ain't no good. You treat them mean, they come around licking your hand, begging for favors.
3: Well, now, wait a minute. I don't know about that. You know, we had a hound dog, and Papa was always treating it mean. Mm-hmm. But the dog was always begging to get on Papa's lap. Then one day, Papa give in, and we found out why the dog was begging to get up there all those years. He bit Papa right smack in the neck.
1: Oh, no, Sandy, I know my women, I tell you. I know them like a book. Sapphire be calling me up saying, oh, you gotta come back to me. Oh, you gotta. I was heartbroken. Please, George, please. Oh, George.
3: Holy smoke. If she's gonna carry on like that when you go back, you better take a net with you. You're pretty sure of yourself, ain't you?
1: Oh, you'll see, Anna. She'll be calling me. She'll come crawling like a hound dog.
3: I'll get it off.
1: Yeah, like a hound dog.
3: Hello? Oh. Hey, Kingfish. Hmm? Rover is on the phone.
1: See there, Andy? There's something for you. I told you she'd call me up, and that's what she done.
3: Yeah.
1: Yeah, she done call. Oh, I knows my women. Watch me toy with her. Give me the phone. I'll play with her like a cat with a ball of string, yeah. Listen to this. Well, woman, now that you has called me, I guess you what's that? You don't need me. You got a job. The moving van do what? My clothes out in the street. Bag and baggage. Seen the judge. Yeah, I'll get him then. Yes, Rover. Yes, ma'am. Yes, ma'am.
3: What happened, Kingfish? Is the moving people gonna help her climb up in your lap?
1: No, Annie. She says she's gonna throw my things out in the street and sue me for separation.
3: You know, Kingfish, I've been thinking here. Her throwing you out all of a sudden like this. Do you think by any chance maybe she's interested in another man?
1: What, Annie? My way of interested in another man when she got me? Look at me, Andy. Look, there. Turn around and look at me.
3: Yeah, I look at you.
1: Women has always been crazy about me.
3: Yeah,
1: I got charm. I got personality. I got good looks. Hey, you know the old saying, if you builds a better mousetrap, the world will be the path to your door. Oh, Sapphire trying to bluff me down. Oh, I'll show her. I'll go up there, pack my clothes, and get out of there. I'll show her. Come on, you can give me a hand up at the place. Come on, go up there with me.
3: Yeah, well, Kingfish, I've been thinking here, you know. I know it's true about the better mousetrap and everything, but at your age, Sapphire might just be looking for a fresher piece of cheddar.
1: Oh, yeah. Well, come on in the apartment, Andy.
3: Yeah, look like there ain't nobody home. Guess Sapphire's out working on that new job she says she got, huh?
1: Yeah.
3: Hey, where's your clothes and stuff?
1: Well, I ain't got much stuff here, Andy. Most of it's here in this hall closet. Let me get in here. I'll just get my lot of boxes in there, ain't
3: there? There sure is. Hey, look at this one. Benson's Men's Store. And this one here. Esquire Men's Shop.
1: Open that one there. Hey, what is in them boxes there? Open up some of them there.
3: Say, all these boxes has got men's clothes in them, Kingfish. And they're brand new, too.
1: Yeah, what would Sapphire be doing with men's clothes in the closet here?
3: Well, it looked like there's presents for somebody. They must be $300-$400 worth of stuff here.
1: Holy mackerel, Andy. Sapphire bought all these presents to give to some man. Andy, you was right. It looked like she done found a better mousetrap.
3: Yeah, Kingfish, and it looked like she done run into a pretty romantic rodent.
1: Oh, yeah?
4: Mike Wallace reporting. Again, Studebaker wins the Mobile Gas Economy Run Grand Sweepstakes. Yes, for the second straight year, the contest board of the American Automobile Association has officially named Studebaker the Grand Sweepstakes winner in the famed Mobile Gas Economy Run. 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It covered every kind of road between Los Angeles and Colorado Springs. 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All were equipped with automatic drive. And Studebaker once again won over them all, with a record of 58.6 ton miles per gallon. An astounding 27.4 actual miles per gallon. 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It's the cold-blooded, impartial test of gasoline mileage. 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
0: You sent for me, Mr. Brooks?
5: Yes, Mrs. Stevens. Come in. You know, for a woman who's had no previous experience, I must say you're doing a fine job for us here at the department store.
0: Oh, well, thank you. But you know, I don't quite understand the purpose of my job. Why do I go around to other department stores and buy so much merchandise?
5: Well, Mrs. Stevens, you're what we call a comparative shopper. By having someone shop in our rivals' stores, we can get a pretty good line on the competition. We'd like it all kept on the quiet, though.
0: I see. Well, I bought all the items on the list yesterday. 2 pairs of men's shoes, a tuxedo, a fedora, socks, and the other accessories. Of course, most of the things are in different sizes.
5: Oh, you bought them in different sizes. Well, that doesn't matter.
0: Well, I did just what you told me. I took all the clothes home, and they're in my hall closet. When shall I bring them to the store?
5: Oh, no, no. We don't want you to be seen coming in the store with merchandise. I'll tell you what. I'll drop around at your place later in the afternoon and pick them up myself.
3: Kingfish, explain to me again why you got all these men's clothes from the closet spread out on the sofa here.
1: Well, Andy, I want to find out what this boyfriend of Sapphire's look like. And I'm going to be able to tell from the size of his clothes and shoes what kind of a physique he got. Might be somebody I know, you know.
3: Yeah, that's right. You can get a pretty good picture of him from the clothes, all right.
1: Well, Andy, we'll start here with the shoe. Let me see these tan shoes here. He wears a size 6.5.
3: Yeah, but, hey, look at these evening slippers here. They're size 10. This boy's feet must really swell up at night.
1: He must be on his feet a lot.
3: Yeah, well, at least we know he don't work for the government.
1: Well, we ain't learned too much from the shoes, did we?
3: No.
1: Let's go on here. What's this here thing in the bag? Yeah, here it is. Here's a pair of brown socks here. Look here.
3: Yeah. And look at there. Size 13. If he jams them size socks into them 6.5 shoes, he gets a nice lap over there.
1: Yeah, we'll lap over there. Either that end or this boy's toes curled up on him like the front of a toboggan or something like that.
3: Yeah, well, I don't know what this fella's got, but I don't think it's his feats that attracted Sapphire.
1: Wait a minute, Andy. Here's a sports shirt. You get a better picture of him from the shirt, you see. Let's hold this thing up here. Wait a minute. Let me look at the size here. Let's see. Size 14.5.
3: Yeah, well, hold it, Kingfish. Hold it. Here's the evening shirt there. This is size 18.5.
1: Seems like after sundown, this boy bloats up all over, don't he?
3: Yeah, he sounds like he got the all-over gout. Holy smoke, Kingfish. Look at this fedora. He got a size 9.75 head.
1: Yeah, and he got a size 6.5 feet, 9.75 head. And I think we better look for a boy that falls down a lot.
3: Kingfish, with that 40-pound head of his and that waddle on Sapphire, they must make a pretty unbalanced couple, don't they?
1: If ever I get my hands on this man, I gonna rip him.
3: Wait a minute. The door is ready to bed. Get the door.
1: Too early for Sapphire coming home from the job. Probably as a mama. I gonna tell that old lady what I think of her daughter. Come on, Andy. Listen to this. Now, listen here, you old toad. Can I help you, mister?
5: This is the Stevens residence, isn't it?
1: Yes, sir, that's right. What can I do for you, sir?
5: Well, I've come for the clothes.
1: The clothes?
5: That's right. The clothes Mrs. Stevens bought for me yesterday.
1: The clothes Mrs. Stevens bought for you. Excuse me a minute. Come over here in the corner, Andy. Come on over here.
3: Yeah.
1: Tell me this. You think it's him, Andy?
3: I think so, Kingfish. Look at him. It's only 2:00 in the afternoon, and he's pretty well bloated up already.
1: He a big fella already.
3: Yeah.
1: Wait a minute. I tell you what I'm going to do, Anna. I'm going to see if I can appeal to his better nature.
3: Yeah, appeal to that. Go ahead.
5: Say, what is all this?
1: Mister, does you happen to know that Mrs. Stevens has a husband?
5: Well, yes, but it doesn't make any difference at all at our organization.
1: Organization? Holy mackerel, Andy, you hear that?
3: Yeah.
1: They got a union.
5: Now you look here.
1: Now look here. I'll fix you, you big... take this! Timber!
3: Kingfish, you done throwed the fella down the stairs.
1: I ain't through with the jet, Andy. Give me them clothes, I'm gonna take them down and throw them in the furnace. That's what I do. Well, I finished burning up the clothes in the furnace. Now, I'll wait here till Sapphire get home. I'll tell her,
0: Mom, I'm home, are you? George Stevens, what are you doing here?
1: Woman, I have been waiting to talk to you. I want to tell you something.
0: Now, look, George, you and I are finished. I don't want to talk to you.
1: Now, you look here. I've been here all afternoon.
0: You was here all afternoon? Well, did the man come from the department store for the clothes?
1: Yeah, The department store?
0: Yes.
1: Clothes?
0: Yes, that's my new job. I buy clothes for the department store. They were in the hall closet, and my boss, Mr. Brooks, was going to pick them up. There was over $300 worth in there.
1: Hmm. Well, goodbye, Sapphire.
0: George, where are you going now?
1: Down to join a tuxedo in the furnace.
0: What?
1: Yes, and if it gets a little stuffy in here in the next few minutes, don't worry about it. It's only me, that's all.
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1: No, me, Calhoun, you gotta help me. This is the worst mess I done ever been in. First time that I ever hit anybody in my life. Why did I have to pick Sapphire's boss?
6: Yeah.
1: Oh, it's terrible. Yeah. Sapphire'll never speak to me again. Oh, me. Why did I have to get jealous over nothing again? Calhoun, when the man asks for his clothes back, what is I gonna do?
7: Why, that's simple. Give them to him.
1: Yeah, but I done burn them up.
7: That makes it a little harder.
1: Yeah, but the worst thing, what's he gonna do when he finds out I was the one that hit him?
7: Oh, then he don't know who hit him, huh?
1: No, he never seen me before in his life, but I understand he got out one of them John Doe warrants to have me arrested for assault and battery.
7: Well, maybe you could get the man to think somebody else hit him.
1: Yeah, I might do that, but how's I gonna get to someone else to think that he hit the man?
7: Well,
1: the only person to pull something like that on would be...
7: Yeah.
1: Say, this is a great idea you got here, boy. You know, I could convince Andy that he done slugged Mr. Brooks. Yeah, I'll go over and talk to the boy right away. Calhoun, you know, when you're in a spot, you is really a quick thinker.
7: Oh, yeah. I always has been. Well, just last week I was driving out in the country, breezing along about 60 miles an hour, and then all of a sudden up ahead, I see this little pig run out in the road. Well, right then and there, I realized I only had two choices to make. I could hit that poor little pig, or I could run off the road and smash my expensive automobile. Well, I looked at that poor little piggy, and I didn't hesitate for a minute. And Kingfish, I made the only choice I could make.
1: Well, that was really something, Calhoun.
7: By the way, Kingfish, could you use about 30 pounds of pork sausage?

0: Say, Kingfish, explain to me again about me being the one that hit Mr. Brooks yesterday. What is that again?
1: Well, like I tell you, Andy, you done slugged a man up at my apartment. Knocked him right down the stairs.
0: Well, now, how come if I hit a fella that I don't remember nothing about it?
1: Well, Andy, the only explanation is that you was in such a blind rage that you completely forgot what happened.
0: Yeah.
1: Oh, things like this happen to prize fighters all the time. Hmm. It's what they refer to in the fisticuff circles as top-blowing amnesia or punch-drunk heebie-jeebies, you see. Oh, Jack Dempsey had it all through the Furpo fight.
0: He did, huh?
1: Oh, yeah, when Furpo knocked him out of the ring, out into the audience, Dempsey didn't know what was going on. He sat down in the ringside seat, bought himself a hot dog, and turned to the fella next to him and said, "Who's fighting tonight, bub?"
0: Listen, Kingsley, listen here. Is you trying to tell me that I could have a fight, knock a fella downstairs, and not remember it?
1: Yes, Andy. The medical explanation is that when you get mad, the adrenal gland starts pumping adrenaline through your system. It rushes to your head, and, well, the next thing you know, you was sitting there with a snoot full of adrenaline. That's what you got.
0: My head, huh?
1: Oh, yeah, and before you knows it, it starts soaking into your brain like brandy in a fruitcake. All of a sudden, you go, and you blacks out and start slugging.
0: Holy mackerel. I really hit that fella, huh?
1: Oh, yeah, and, well, what made you spring your sprocket was when the fella wanted to hit me. That's when you got mad.
0: Oh, yeah, I got mad, huh?
1: Oh, right. Mad? Your eyes really popped out of your sockets, boy.
0: No fool.
1: Yeah, it looked like somebody squeezing two tubes of bloodshot toothpaste. Yeah, you fainted once with your left, and then you brung up the uppercut right off the floor, and that boy took off over the banister like a saber jet.
0: Holy smoke, my pancreas really must have been pinging. I don't remember nothing like that.
1: Oh, you was a terror, and I think the crowning blow was when you picked up the clothes and run down the basement and throw them in the furnace.
0: throwed the clothes in the furnace?
1: Oh, yeah, and oh, I understand the Notre Dame football team do that sometime after a tough victory.
0: Huh?
1: Oh, after one big game, their opponents left the stadium in the BVDs. Yeah.
0: Catch, that must have been some fight if I done that.
1: Oh, great fight, Andy, great fight. And like to say in the fight game, to the victor, go to sport.

0: Give myself up.
1: Give yourself up?
0: Yeah.
2: Excuse me, boys. I just remember I got to run down and file my income tax. I'll be back.
0: Yeah, go ahead. Go ahead.
1: Wait a minute, Kingfish. Don't leave here now. Wait a minute. Is this got anything to do with that Brooks fella that you hit yesterday, Kingfish?
0: Oh, no, Amos. I hit him. I had the blind rage.
1: Now, look, Andy. The Kingfish hit him. He is just trying to blame it on you.
0: Kingfish, I feel that adrenaline snapped at my liver again.
2: Now, look, Andy, wait a minute. Now, unclench your fist there. Now, wait a minute. I'm going to tell you the truth now.
0: Yeah,
2: look
0: tell
2: here.
0: Tell me something.
2: I had to do it to Andy. Now, look here. I is in terrible trouble. If my wife finds out that I is the one that hit her boss, we'll be finished forever. And I'll never be able to get back with my wife again.
0: Yeah.
2: And I ain't got $300 to pay Mr. Brooks for the clothes I burned up, neither.
0: Yeah, well, that was a dirty trick to pull. You shouldn't have tried a thing like this.
1: Well, now, look, Kingfish, you is in trouble. Now, we down at the lodge hall are going to see if we can't help raise the money for you.
0: Yeah.
2: Oh, thank you, boys. And I'll tell you one thing. If my wife takes me back, I ain't never going to fight with her again or mama again. I knows how to handle women now. You got to flatter them. No matter what they say, you got to tell them they is right.
1: Yeah, you're right there.
0: Yeah.
2: Oh, yeah, Amos, from now on, I going to turn their heads with flattery. I going to turn them with kindness.
0: Well, Kingfish, if I was living with them two old goats, I'd want to turn their heads all right. Or mine.

0: that was beautiful, Mama. Just beautiful. Mama never sung more beautiful, did you, Sapphire, darling?
1: Well, Mama, I thought you was just a little bit off key.
2: What nonsense. I never sing off key. Must have been you, dear.
1: Now, Mama, I never sung off key in my whole life.
0: Now, girls, little darlings, let's not have any of this.
2: Will you keep your big mouth shut when I'm talking to my daughter?
1: Yes, George, must you always butt in?
0: Well, I was just trying to avoid a fight here.
1: How dare you accuse us of fighting?
2: Yes, Baldy. What are you, a troublemaker?
0: Well, now, wait a minute.
1: Don't you shout it, Mother.
2: I'll fix him.
0: Let go, Mama. Let go of me. No, not the stairs again.
2: Timber! Oh. Shall we go back, Sapphire?
1: Yes, Mama.
2: Daughter.
1: Yes, Mama.
2: If you please.

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I feel so bad. 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
1: Ladies and gentlemen, the story you are about to hear is true. The names have been changed to protect the innocent. You're a detective sergeant. You're assigned a homicide detail. You get a call that a man has been murdered. His killer is unknown. Your job? Get him. Here's what the tobacco trade press has had to say about Chesterfield's.
0: U.S. Tobacco Journal, Boston, Massachusetts. Chesterfield cigarettes in the new king size is still maintaining large turnovers in this area. Dealers report that sales continue to climb on this size, and it seems that volume on the regular size has climbed to new heights with its big brother.
1: And Tobacco Leaf reports from Chicago, more calls for Chesterfield king size cigarettes than for most brands being marketed.
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2: Dragnet, the documented drama of an actual crime. For the next 30 minutes, in cooperation with the Los Angeles Police Department, you will travel step by step on the side of the law through an actual case transcribed from official police files. From beginning to end, from crime to punishment, Dragnet is the story of your police force in action.
3: It was Saturday, May 12th. It was warm in Los Angeles. We were working the day watch out of homicide detail. My partner's Frank Smith. The boss is Captain Lorman. My name's Friday. It was 8:04 a.m. when I got to room 42. Homicide.
4: That's you, Joe?
3: Yeah, I'm sorry I'm late, Frank. I got held up in traffic.
4: Okay, no problem.
3: I'll sure be glad when they get that freeway finished, won't you? Around the end of the pass this time of the morning, you can't go more than 10 miles an hour.
4: Yeah, cars really climb up around Franklin.
3: Mm-hmm.
4: Oh, boy, when we get through tonight, I'm going to go straight to bed. I might not even stop to eat.
3: All right, what's the matter? Have trouble getting sleep last night?
4: Well, I wouldn't have had any trouble if I'd had the chance to do it.
3: What do you mean, I don't get it?
4: My brother-in-law.
3: Oh, what did he have to do with it?
4: Well, a couple of weeks ago, he sent away for one of those courses in hypnotism at home.
3: Uh-huh.
4: Book got to the house yesterday right away. He's got a new career, going to go into the hypnotism business.
3: All right.
4: Yeah. Book tells how if you do it right, you can have full control over people, make them do things you want, all that stuff.
3: Mm-hmm.
4: Right away, he's got to practice on somebody. We just finished dinner, and I was all settled down to watch television. He comes in with this little book, a little bitty mirror and a candle, and the first thing he lights the candle and tells me to look at it. Concentrate, you know.
3: Yeah.
4: I told him to go take a run and jump, and right away Faye joins in and says I don't want him to get ahead. And I said something about the fact that he could use one, and then it started. Ends up with me sitting there and him trying to control my will.
3: Well, did it work?
4: I don't know. Waved his hands in front of me and flashed the mirror in my eyes, and I fell asleep.
3: Yeah.
4: And right away wakes me up, wants to know how it felt, what it was like when he put me under. I told him he didn't, and I just went to sleep, so he kept trying to use what this book calls post-hypnotic suggestion. You know, while I'm asleep, he says something I'm supposed to do when I wake up.
3: Oh, yeah.
4: And then he woke me up and waited for me to do it.
3: What do you want you to do?
4: I never found out. He just sat there and looked at me. Every time I'd doze off, he'd wake me up so I could do whatever it was he suggested. And around 1:30 this morning, he gave up. He said the book wasn't any good and he was going to get his money back. All the time, Faye's sitting there just watching, miserable. If I'd known what it was he wanted me to do, I'd have done it to get him off my back.
3: Never did find out what it was.
4: No. This morning, wouldn't even say hello. Figured I wasn't cooperating, I guess.
3: Mm, I get it. Mm. Homicide, Friday. Yes, ma'am. Yes, ma'am, it is. Mm-hmm. Yes, well, what was that address again? Yes, ma'am, we'll be right out.
4: Something for us?
3: Yeah, a woman out on Burn Street, 6425, says her son's been murdered. Frank and I drove out to the house. It was a typical residential neighborhood. When we got there, a crowd had gathered around the front of the house. A radio car had arrived, and the officers had gotten the people back from the lawn and the entrance of the house. We went in and met the woman who had placed the call, a Mrs. Edith Curtis. She was a woman in her late 40s with graying hair. As we talked to her, she kept wringing a handkerchief in her hand.
5: Jeff was cleaning the gun. Middle of the week, he looked at it and said that it needed cleaning. He's always home on Saturday, so this morning he said he might as well get at it. After breakfast, he got out all the things he uses, put them on the table in there, and started to clean the gun. I was in the bedroom, tidying up the place. I heard these loud voices and then a shot. I went to the living room, and I saw this man standing there. As soon as he saw me, he turned around and ran for the door. I yelled at him, but he didn't stop.
3: What'd you do then, ma'am?
5: I went over to Jeff. He was just lying there, still and quiet. I could see where he'd been shot. I knew he was dead, and then I called you. Before you got here, the other men, the ones in the car, got here. But it was too late. Our boy was dead. Terrible. Just terrible.
3: Yes, ma'am. I'll go see if my partner's finished with the call, Mrs. Curtis. Would you like us to call your family doctor?
5: No. Very kind of you, but I'll be all right. This house has been full of tragedy. Last couple of years, nothing but sadness. I'm used to it. I guess the good Lord makes you used to it. If he didn't, I don't think a mother could go on.
3: Ma'am?
5: My youngest daughter, Alice. 2 years ago, this next month, the 24th, she killed herself, Sergeant. It almost killed me, too, losing her.
3: Yes, ma'am.
5: That's why I say I'm used to it. I got to the point after Alice was dead where I couldn't see any reason for going on. Then I figured that the good Lord must have wanted it this way. And I wasn't the one to say it was wrong. Alice was going to have enough trouble as it was.
3: I don't think I understand.
5: Suicide, Sergeant. The one unforgivable sin.
3: Yes, ma'am.
4: Okay, Joe. I called them. Checked with the fellas in the car. They're looking around the neighborhood.
3: Miss Curtis?
5: Yes.
3: I wonder if you could give us a description of the man you saw. We'd like to get out a call on him.
5: Of course. I saw him pretty good, just standing there looking at me.
3: Well, how old a man would you say he was?
5: Maybe 35 or 40. Not any older than that, I'm sure.
3: Mm-hmm. How tall would you say he was?
5: Taller than you.
3: About how much taller?
5: Oh, maybe a couple of inches.
3: Well, I make him about 6'1 or 2. Is that right?
5: Yes, I think that's pretty close.
3: About his weight, how heavy do you think he was?
5: I'm not very good at that. I guess about 180, around there.
3: Uh-huh. What about his clothes? What was he wearing? Could you remember?
5: He had on one of those blue denim outfits, you know, the trousers and the jacket, light blue.
3: Mm-hmm.
5: Then the coat had that dark blue trim knitted around the bottom and collar. Had on a white shirt, no tie. And a pair of those shoes with the real thick soles, that rubber.
3: Mm-hmm. Anything unusual about him?
5: I don't think I know what you mean.
3: Well, did he have any marks or scars, anything that might make it easier for us to identify him?
5: No, not that I could see. But you won't have any trouble identifying him. I'll tell you if you have the right one or not.
3: Did he have a car? Would you know that?
5: I don't think so. I didn't see one.
3: All right, thank you, ma'am.
4: Uh-huh. I'll call us in right away, Joe. Get out the local and APB.
3: Yeah. Miss Curtis?
5: Yes?
3: Could you tell us exactly what time the shooting took place?
5: Not exactly, but I'd say about 7:45.
3: Uh-huh. Did this man say anything to you?
5: No, not a word.
3: You never saw him before? Maybe around the neighborhood, the stores, in the street someplace?
5: No, I never saw him. I know that, but if I see him again, I'll know him.
3: All right, ma'am.
4: I'll be right back, Joe.
3: Okay. I hope you won't take offense, ma'am.
5: What's that, Sergeant?
3: Well, you don't seem too greatly concerned about your son's death here.
5: I thought I'd explain that to you. I told you that I have to figure that it's the Lord's will.
3: Mm-hmm.
5: I might as well tell you, Sergeant. You'll probably find out anyway.
3: What's that, ma'am?
5: Well, Jeff and I had a few arguments. Nothing serious, but we did have words.
3: I beg your pardon, ma'am?
5: Well, I told you that my daughter took her own life.
3: Oh, yeah.
5: She lived with us here in this house. I thought it was a happy home. I found out it wasn't. I found out too well.
3: Mm-hmm.
5: You see, Alice, That's my daughter.
3: Yes, ma'am.
5: Well, she was going to marry. She'd met a young man who worked in an aircraft factory. She seemed to think he was very nice. I couldn't see much in him. I told her so. We had quite a few rows about it once when he was here.
3: Mm-hmm.
5: On that night, the row, Alice's young man left, made quite a fuss about my trying to run the children's lives. Told Alice that he'd marry her right away that night. But when they were married, he didn't want to have anything to do with Jeff or me.
3: Well, did Jeff take any part in this quarrel?
5: No, my yes. Finally, the young man stormed out of the house. Alice was in tears, just seemed to go to pieces. That night, she took an overdose of sleeping pills. I'll never forget when I called her for breakfast. Terrible. That's not doing any good. I'm sorry, Sergeant.
3: That's quite all right, ma'am. Now, you said you and your son had several arguments. Was it about this engagement thing here?
5: Yes, after Alice's funeral. Jeff seemed to sulk around the house. Then at night, he'd go out and drink quite a bit. He seemed to think that I'd caused Alice to do away with herself. I tried to tell him that I didn't, that I was just as sorry as he was. I told him how badly I felt, but he didn't seem to do any good.
3: Well, have you heard from Alice's fiancé since that night?
5: He was at the funeral.
3: Well, what's his name, Mrs. Curtis?
5: Dudley. Bruce Dudley.
3: Do you know where we can get in touch with him?
5: I think Jeff had his address. I can look for it.
3: Thank you.
5: But you don't think that Bruce had anything to do with this? I know it wasn't him. I know Bruce. I know what he looks like. It wasn't him in the living room.
3: Well, we just want to talk to him, ma'am.
5: Of course, he might have hired someone else. No, I'm sure Bruce had nothing to do with it. Even with what he did say.
3: Ma'am?
5: That night, when they had the fight, Jeff told him that if he didn't get out, he'd throw him out.
3: Mm-hmm.
5: When he left, Bruce said that someday our meddling in other people's lives was going to backfire, that it might take some time, but that we'd be repaid. And that look in his eyes when he went through the door, Sergeant,
3: yeah.
5: Maybe he did do it. He looked mad enough to kill us both.
3: 9:12 a.m. The coroner arrived and removed the body. The men from the crime lab crew went over the place. A complete set of pictures was taken before the body was removed. Leighton Prince went over the rifle on the table and the cleaning apparatus. Frank and I noticed that the tablecloth on the living room table had been on the floor when we got to the house. Mrs. Curtis had told us that her son had grabbed it as he fell to the floor. We talked with the neighbors. One of them, a Mrs. Alvin Kemper, said that she had been watering the lawn between 7:30 and 8 a.m., but that she had seen no one enter or leave the Curtis house. She told us that she had heard frequent and loud arguments between Mrs. Curtis and her son. Frank and I drove out to the address of Bruce Dudley. It was a modern one-room apartment on Riverside Drive in the San Fernando Valley. We rang the buzzer a second time and waited.
4: Looks like he's not in.
3: Well, what time have you got?
4: 12:17.
3: He's probably gone out. Come on, we can check the manager.
6: Yeah?
3: Well, Mr. Dudley?
6: Yeah, what do you want?
3: Well, police officers, we'd like to talk to you.
6: Okay, come on in. Just got up, out late last night. I don't feel at all well. Now, move those clothes and sit down. I'm going to put a pot of coffee on. Oh, I feel like a troop of midgets ran barefoot over my tongue.
4: Yes, sir. Go right ahead.
6: What do you want to see me about?
3: You know Jeff Curtis?
6: Yeah, I know him. Hey, what'd you say your names were?
3: Well, my name's Friday. This is my partner, Frank Smith.
6: You got any badge, something to prove that you're cops?
3: Yes, sir. Here's my ID.
6: Uh-huh. Sergeant Joseph Friday. Okay. Now, what's this about Jeff?
3: He's dead, Mr. Dudley.
6: Dead?
3: Yes, sir.
6: How'd it happen? Accident?
3: Well, we're not sure.
6: He didn't kill himself, did he?
3: Why do you ask that?
6: I just thought he might have. Sister killed herself. Thought he might have done the same thing.
3: Do you know of any reason that he'd do something like that?
6: Oh, no, not that I could name.
4: I understand you and Mr. Curtis didn't get along too well.
6: We got along all right. Oh, when Alice and I split up, there were some worries, nothing serious.
3: Well, the way we got it, you were pretty sore at him.
6: Yeah?
4: Yeah. I understand that you and he had quite an argument. He was ready to throw you out of the house.
6: You've been talking to his mother. She's been throwing lies around again.
3: Well, is it true? Did you and Curtis have an argument?
6: Yeah, I got nothing to hide.
3: You been out of the house this morning?
6: No, why?
4: Have any way of proving you were here all morning?
6: Just got up. You know that. You guys got me out of bed. What are you trying to prove?
3: Just want to know if you can account for your time, that's all.
6: You think I had something to do with Jeff's death, is that it?
3: We didn't say that.
6: No, but you meant it. Oh, excuse me, I got to get the coffee. You want some coffee?
3: No, no, thanks.
6: How about you?
3: No.
6: You don't mind if I have a cup, huh?
3: No, sir, go right ahead.
6: Thanks. Let's face it. You guys really think I had anything to do with what happened to Jeff?
3: We're not paid to say what we think. We try to get the facts.
6: Yeah. But if I was you, I'd concentrate on Mrs. Curtis. I wouldn't put it past the old bat to kill her own son. You check around the bars in the neighborhood, talk to his friends, they'll tell you. His mother was scared to death that he'd marry one of these days, walk out on her. He used to be on his back all the time about the girls he went out with. I knew some of them. Alice and me used to double date with him once in a while.
3: Mm-hmm. Did they ever have any arguments about this while you were around?
6: A couple of times, yeah. If you don't believe me, why don't you check with Harry? He'll tell you the same story. Lord knows he went through enough of it.
3: Harry?
6: Yeah, Jeff's brother. He got married, about 5 years ago. Moved out of the house, lock, stock, and baggage. He went through a thrash with his mother about it. He'll tell you about it. He used to come over to see Jeff once in a while after he got married, but the old lady caused so much trouble that they started meeting at a bar. Got to the point where Harry wouldn't go in the house. Check with him. He'll tell you.
3: You know where we can get in touch with him?
6: No, I haven't got the address. Look it up in the book. Harry Curtis. I think it's out on Selma someplace in Hollywood.
3: All right, sir. Where do you work?
6: Meyer Aircraft. I'm a toolmaker.
3: You work today, shift?
6: Yeah, I'm off today. Hey, what's this for?
3: Just wanted to know where we could reach you.
6: You still think I had something to do with it, huh?
3: No, we didn't say you did. Your name came up and we had to check it out.
6: Yeah. Well, there were a lot of times when Jeff and I didn't get along. I won't try to tell you that there weren't. I never do anything to hurt him. Got enough in his hands with that mother.
3: Yeah.
6: Sure, one night when we came home from a date, Alice, me, Jeff, and his date, we're sitting around the kitchen having something to eat. Mother came in madder than a wet hen. Raised Cain, told Jeff to get the woman out of the house. Jeff told her he wouldn't have her talk to the girl like that. He thought quite a bit of her.
3: Mm-hmm.
6: And the old biddy walked right over and slapped the girl across the face, told her to leave Jeff alone. Said she'd rather see him dead than tied up with a girl like that.
3: 2:40 p.m., we drove back to the office. There'd been no replies on the local or the APB. We checked the names of Jeffrey Curtis and Bruce Dudley through R&I. There was no record on Curtis, but Dudley had been arrested twice for LAMC 4127C, being drunk in a public place. He'd served sentences in the city jail on both charges. We checked with the coroner's office, and they told us that Curtis had been killed by a .38 caliber bullet. It had been fired at close range into the back of his skull. The bullet was booked for evidence, and we made out a dead body report. We put in a call to the brother's house, but we were told that he was out of the city and he wouldn't return until sometime that night. We left word for him to call our office as soon as he returned. We checked on the suicide story given us by Mrs. Curtis and found that an Alice Curtis had taken her own life by an overdose of sleeping pills 2 years before. 5:20 p.m. Frank and I drove out to talk to Mrs. Curtis again.
5: You want to look at Jeff's room, don't you?
3: Yes, Mrs. Curtis.
5: This way.
7: When we were here this morning, you didn't say anything about your other son.
5: Harry? Mm-hmm. Well, you see, officer, Harry doesn't care much for me. I know it's hard to believe that a boy would desert his own mother, but that's what Harry did. He got married, and right away his wife started to cause trouble between us.
7: A rifle your son was cleaning this morning.
5: Oh, yes. Those men from the crime lab, I think they said they took it.
7: Yes, ma'am. Did your son do much hunting?
5: Well, he used to. Used to do quite a bit before Harry got married. They used to be great pals.
7: Mm-hmm.
5: Mother couldn't ask for a better pair of sons. And when Harry left home, Jeff sort of gave it up. He cleaned the gun when he had to, but he didn't go after game anymore. Then, too, he was afraid to leave me alone at night.
7: Ma'am?
5: Well, we've had a lot of trouble with prowlers in the neighborhood. Had to call the police a couple of times. They didn't find anybody, though.
7: Mm-hmm. These are your son's clothes, ma'am?
5: Yes.
3: This man you saw this morning, did you notice if he had a gun?
5: Yes, he did. It was a revolver. When I came into the room, it was still smoking.
3: Mm-hmm. Did your son keep any other firearms in the house?
5: Oh, no, just the rifle. I wouldn't have any other guns in the place. I don't like them.
7: Mm-hmm. You had any call to go up in the attic lately, Mrs. Curtis?
5: What?
7: The attic, ma'am. Have either you or your son had any reason to go up there?
5: No, I don't think we've been up there since we moved. Could I get you officers a cup of coffee or anything? I've got some nice fresh cake, like a slice of that.
3: No, ma'am. Thanks, just the same.
7: Oh?
3: Yeah.
7: Look at here.
3: Yeah.
7: Look at here on the shoulders of these suits in the back.
3: Mm-hmm.
7: You see this dirt? Looks like it came down from that door to the attic.
3: Yeah. Let me get a chair and we'll have a look.
5: What's this all about? I told you we haven't used that attic. Don't you believe me?
3: We'd just like to take a look if you don't mind, ma'am.
5: Well, maybe I do mind.
3: It's just going to take a minute, ma'am.
5: I think you officers have sure got your nerve. I tried to be nice to you, help you out. Isn't enough that my boy's dead. Now you have to come in here and tear my home apart.
3: There's something up here, Frank. I think I can reach it. Yeah, here it is. Get my pencil. Have you ever seen this, Mrs. Curtis?
5: No. I haven't got any idea how that gun got there. Doesn't belong to us.
7: What do you think, Joe?
3: I don't know. 38 caliber.
0: 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And now a report every smoker should hear. Nose, throat, and accessory organs not adversely affected by smoking Chesterfields. First such report published about any cigarette.
1: 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At the beginning and end of the 6 months, each smoker was given a thorough examination, including x-rays, and covering the sinuses, nose, ears, and throat. After these examinations, the medical specialist stated,
0: "It is my opinion that the ears, nose, throat, and accessory organs of all participating subjects examined by me were not adversely affected in the 6 month period by smoking the cigarettes provided."
1: Remember this report and buy Chesterfields, regular or king size. 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
3: We took the gun back to the city hall. It was checked for fingerprints, but none were found. We checked with pawn shop records, but the gun had not been registered. By checking with the manufacturer, we got the retailer's name. It had been sold to the victim, Jeff Curtis. The gun was turned over to Russ Camp for the routine check through ballistics.
8: Just a minute until I take it out.
4: Right.
8: Okay. There's the end of the comparison, Mike. There we are. What's the matter now? Striations here.
3: Got a make, Russ?
8: Yeah, the match.
3: 11:46 p.m., Harry Curtis called the office. He was surprised to hear of his brother's death, but said that he would be down to see us in the morning. Frank and I checked out, and the next morning we drove out to the house on Byrne Street and picked up Mrs. Curtis. We talked to her in the interrogation room.
5: This is perfectly ridiculous. I don't understand what you're trying to get me to say.
3: Well, maybe if we lay it out for you, ma'am.
5: Yes, that might do it. At least it would be something.
3: All right, when we walked into your house yesterday morning, you said that nothing in the house had been touched, that everything was just as it was when your son was killed. Is that right?
5: Yes, I guess I said that.
7: I'd like to have you be sure one way or the other, ma'am. What did you say?
5: I said that. I hadn't touched anything. Nobody did.
3: Uh-huh. Would you tell us what your son was doing when you left the room?
5: I told you he was cleaning the rifle.
3: On the living room table?
5: Yes, that's right.
3: What did you say he did after he was shot?
5: I said he fell down.
3: Did he touch anything as he fell, brush up against anything?
5: Well, when he fell, he grabbed the tablecloth, pulled it down with him.
3: Yes, ma'am. Well, then maybe you can explain how it was that all the things he used to clean the rifle and the gun itself were still on the table.
5: What?
7: How is it those things didn't come off the table when he pulled the cloth off?
5: I don't know what you're trying to get me to say.
3: Well, we'd like for you to tell us the truth.
5: I'm telling that.
3: All right, ma'am. When the crime lab went over your house, they found two places in the kitchen floor that had been filled in with plastic wood. The job didn't look very old.
5: Well, what's wrong with that? Jeff took good care of the house. He might have tried to plug up some place where ants were getting in.
3: When the men from the lab dug up the patches, they found two .38 caliber bullets underneath. They checked them with the bullet that killed your son. The bullets came from the same gun.
5: I don't know what you're talking about. What does all this show?
7: You talked about the prowlers. Said you had trouble with them in the neighborhood?
5: That's right.
7: What action did you take to stop this?
5: I called the police. Mm-hmm. Had them come out and try to find the person who was causing the trouble.
3: When did you call the police last?
5: 3 weeks ago.
7: We've checked the reports, ma'am. There's no record of anyone having called the police to check prowlers in that neighborhood for the past 6 months.
5: Are you trying to make me out a liar? Is that what you're trying to do?
7: We're trying to get the truth.
3: Frank?
7: Yeah, Joe?
3: You want to check the office and see if Mr. Curtis is here yet?
7: Yeah, sure.
5: You brought my son here?
3: Yes, ma'am. We've got to get the truth to this.
5: Well, why did you have to get him involved in it?
3: Well, as I said, ma'am, we're trying to find the facts.
5: You don't believe what I've told you?
3: Well, no, ma'am. You've made it a little difficult.
5: How can you say that?
3: Well, first you tell us that nothing was touched, yet the physical setup doesn't make that possible. You deny knowing anything about the gun when we find it, but we find two bullets that have been fired from the same gun embedded in the floor of the kitchen. You told us about prowlers in the neighborhood, but there's no police record of it. Your next-door neighbor says she was out in front of her house all morning, but she didn't see anyone enter or leave your house. We find the murder gun up in the attic. You told us you saw the killer leave the house with the gun. Your son died instantly. Now, can you tell us who put the gun there? No, ma'am. There's too much here that doesn't gel.
5: They got you into this, didn't they, Harry?
9: Yes, Mother.
5: They're trying to tell you that I killed Jeff. They want me to tell them that I killed my own boy. Tell them. Tell them I wouldn't do a thing like that. Not my own boy.
9: I'm afraid I can't, Mother.
5: What do you mean you can't?
9: The officer has just told me about it.
5: Well, who are you going to believe, the policeman or me, your mother?
9: You don't give me much choice.
5: What?
9: I love you, Mother. You got to believe that. I know that whatever you did, you thought was right. I know you didn't mean to hurt Jeff. I know that.
5: And you think I killed him, too? Don't you? Harry, give me an answer. You think I killed Jeff, don't you?
9: Yes, Mother.
5: Well, I did. I didn't think I meant to do it. I think I just wanted to frighten him. He was running around so much. Those tramps who were seeing terrible women. I had to keep him home. I had to keep him with me. He was all I had. I'm not young anymore, Harry. You went away, then Alice. Jeff was all I had. I didn't want him to leave, and he was going to. We had an argument. He was cleaning the gun. I got the revolver. That way I knew that I'd always have him with me, that he wouldn't leave. I pulled the trigger. Then I knew what I'd done. That Jeff was gone, too. I didn't know what I was doing. I didn't know. You've got to believe that, officer.
3: Yes, ma'am.
5: Do you believe me? That I just wanted my boy. I wanted to keep him. That's all any mother wants. I tried to keep my boy.
3: Well, maybe that's what was wrong.
5: What do you mean?
3: You tried too hard.
1: The story you have just heard was true. The names were changed to protect the innocent.
0: On September 4th, trial was held in Department 87, Superior Court of the State of California, in and for the County of Los Angeles. In a moment, the results of that trial.
1: Now, here is our star, Jack Webb.
3: Each of our Dragnet case histories is based entirely on facts taken from authentic police files, and everything we tell you about Chesterfield is based on facts, too. 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Now, that brings me to the report that George Fenneman and Hal Gibney read earlier. That, too, is based entirely on facts. Nose, throat, and accessory organs not adversely affected by smoking Chesterfield. First such report ever published about any cigarette. 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Regular or king size, premium quality Chesterfield gives you the best possible smoke.
0: Edith A. Curtis was tried and convicted of murder in the first degree and was sentenced to the state penitentiary for women, Tehachapi, California. While serving her sentence there, she died from natural causes. Murder in the first degree is punishable by death or confinement in the state penitentiary for life. You have just heard Dragnet, a series of authentic cases from official files. Technical advice comes from the Office of Chief of Police W.H. Parker, Los Angeles Police Department. Technical advisors, Captain Jack Donahoe, Sergeant Marty Wynn, Sergeant Vance Brasher. Heard tonight were Ben Alexander, Herb Ellis, Helen Klebe, Whit Connor. Script by John Robinson. Music by Walter Schumann. Hal Gibney speaking.
1: 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Either way you like them, regular or king size, Chesterfield gives you the best possible smoke. 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

Thank you. 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

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Now I wrote a little Marcy letter. 5 days he returned back to me. Letter. 5 days he returned back to me. 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

0: Oh, belly up and put him down. I'm Chump Threads, and I'm coming up at you with Sports in Your Shorts. Lately, I've been getting weep-eyed woosgrams and punk-ass calls from fans who are bummed by the blood on the ice. They say they're way grossed by the broken bones on the boards, and the poor babies are boffing over the twisted bodies in the bowls. Hey, you don't want to see it? Get yourself blinded.
1: You're the man, Chump.
0: Yeah, I am the man, and here's my pick of the day. Don't bet the pros, they're cons, and the colleges, they're goons on the take. Put your money on junior high soccer.
1: You're the man, Chump.
0: The Georgex Middle School Fruit Bats are home to the St. Stool Sand Dabs. The bats are totally pumped. They're going to punk them and pork them. The Sand Dabs are bacon. The Fruit Boys are going to have their Elvis Day. The bat by 30 goals. I'm Chump Threads, and I'm out.
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3: If it's not happening now, when did it happen?

There we go. Hey, I think it's going to work tonight. I think it might work tonight. Hey, what time is it? It's 7:24 East Coast time, United States of America.

my soul. Oh, no, no, no, no, no, no, no, no, no. Hey, I got 5 minutes and I'm on the air. Hey, I'm going to sign off now and I will be back. You got a little pre-show, indeed. R&R.

This is an old true story. This is called I Must Have Did Somebody Wrong. I wonder who. One, two, three.

0: Girls with Guitars. Girls Rock Out. So stick around. I'll be here till about 11 o'clock tonight. We've got another segment with the Rolling Stones. I'm going to play most of the brand new Rolling Stones album much later in the show. Aaron's Power Popaholic also is a feature a little bit later in the show. So let's see if we can start the show right about now.
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1: Not a bit. I know whatever's gonna happen, but God can handle it.
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1: Well, that's okay, because now I

There we go. Hey, a nice long music set. That was Cher, Like a Rolling Stone. Before that, Spanky and Our Gang, Sunday Will Never Be the Same. Helen Shapiro, Walking Back to Happiness. The Rums and Cokes, Glad All Over, the Dave Clark 5 song. The Electric Mess, Mystery Girl. The Dolly Rots, Do Run Run, and I Want to Be Sedated. That goes out to Adrian. Sins, Break the Hold, and Girls on Grass down at the bottom. This is Girls Rock Out Night here on the 11L Radio New York International. Stick around.